0: ending with, quote, no fun, not worth it. Meanwhile, today, Commerce Secretary Howard Lutnick finished his closed-door testimony to a House committee about his relationship with Epstein. This is ABC News. Texas has now responded to two mass shootings in less than 24 hours.
1: This is Jim Ryan. The second mass shooting happened inside a Cajun restaurant just outside Austin. This man was waiting to pick up a friend.
2: I was already in my car. I put it in gear and just took off. Somebody's shooting. I don't need to be around it.
1: One person was killed. Four were wounded. Investigators are unsure of a motive but are talking to witnesses and potential suspects.
0: ABC's Jim Ryan. The University of Vermont has opened a new extreme weather monitoring station in Lindenville. It's the first of roughly 20 stations planned across the state. Developers say the goal is to fill gaps in extreme weather predictions and response. Houston's Carlos Carrera has a torn a tendon in his left ankle that will require season-ending surgery. He says it's a complete tear and recovery will take 6 to 8 months. The injury happened while Carrera was taking swings in the batting cage before a game against the Los Angeles Dodgers. Dave Packer, ABC News.
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10: 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Good evening, AJ. In the studio. Going to be a fantastic show tonight, and we're starting off with some local music. Fancy Gap, right after that, Why Oak. All that's now here on The Hill.

0: Chambers Brothers in Time has come today. They're on the After Hours, 97.9 The Hill. Hey, it's AJ. Coming up at the end of this hour and each hour throughout the show tonight, we're doing another Teachers Rock dedication. We've been celebrating local educators all week here at 97.9 The Hill as part of Teacher Appreciation Week. And you can still get that dedication in if you've got an educator you want to give a shout out to. Just go online, chapelboro.com/teachersrock.
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5: 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Looking now at your weather for the next 24 hours or so. Overnight, the rain that we saw this afternoon continues, low tonight of about 60 degrees. Tomorrow, showers throughout the morning into the early afternoon. Temperatures only getting into the upper 60s. It's going to be a nice end to the week, though, on Friday. Sunny skies, temperatures in the low 70s.
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0: With your hometown news update, I'm Andrew Stuckey. There was a bank robbery in Hillsboro earlier today. It was just after 9 a.m. at the First National Bank on South Churton Street. Police say an unidentified man walked into that bank, went up to a teller and demanded money, then left with an undisclosed amount of cash. No injuries reported, and there is a surveillance image of the man. You can see it in the news article on chapelboro.com. Also on chapelboro.com, we've got the latest from Hillsboro in the saga of the vultures. The town has started the process of launching a civil lawsuit against residents Ken and Linda Ostrin, who've been drawing complaints for over a year from neighbors for allegedly feeding vultures on their Queen Street property. Here's Ken Ostrin from last year.
1: No, I really haven't. I'm doing such a little bit of this sort of thing that it just seems to me to be a nothing thing. If they want to send the police out and handcuff me, take me down, put me with a scarlet letter, they can certainly do that. But, you know, it seems to me you'll have to get up pretty early in the morning or late at night. I don't know what to say with that. I think more likely everybody will just ignore this and the neighbor will just calm down when the birds fly off for the spring. And, you know, that'll be the end of it. I think, too, if the town had taken a little more time, they'd have seen that towns in this area don't seem to have this problem. And, in fact, if I'm not mistaken, in North Carolina, you only find places that have a lot of tourism on the East Coast and in the mountains where they have bears that they have these overreaching ordinances. You know, we've cut down the land spaces for these animals. They have to go somewhere. And I think it's just a mistake on the town's part.
0: Ken Ostrin speaking there. You can find more in the news article on chapelboro.com. In sports, the Diamond Heels were set to play Winthrop tonight. That game was rained out. No makeup scheduled for that contest. With your hometown headlines, I'm Andrew Stuckey.
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5: 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AJ in the studio. Playing now, it's the Talking Heads. Here's And She Was.

0: You know, everybody says, George, you need a retirement plan. 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
8: 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Hey, it's AJ. Thank you very much for tuning in on your Wednesday night. Well, as you know, I have a category of personal songs that I pull from time to time that I think you're going to enjoy, including in the final hour of the After Hours every week. So that will end up being tomorrow night, 11 p.m. It'll be an entire hour of absolute classics, but I went ahead and want to give you a taste. Guns N' Roses, here's Knockin' on Heaven.

0: Approaching the end of your 8 o'clock hour here on The After Hours on 97.9 The Hill. AJ in the studio. It is time now for a Teachers Rock Appreciation Post. We're giving shout-outs to local educators as chosen by you. We've been doing it this week to celebrate Teacher Appreciation Week. And Teachers Rock is made possible by many local fantastic businesses, including Extraordinary Thrift Store. 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This hour's selection is going out to Andy Hubbock. And it's from the Emerson Waldorf School and says, Mr. Hubbock always brings energy into the classroom and teaches us physics, history, astronomy, and all in one. He's usually very calm and doesn't have to ask himself, where's my mind, which is a big challenge because who wouldn't, having to teach a bunch of energetic sixth graders. The song choice, here's the Pixies and Where Is My Mind.
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8: ABC News, I'm Dave Packer. President Trump says Iran is ready for an agreement to end the war.
9: They want to make a deal. We've had very good talks over the last 24 hours, and it's very possible that we'll make a deal.
8: President Trump suspended the U.S. operation to escort ships through the Strait of Hormuz to allow for more peace talks. A suicide note purportedly left behind at his jail cell by Jeffrey Epstein before his first attempt to kill himself said, quote, "It's a treat to be able to choose one's time to say goodbye." That was unsealed today. A U.S. district judge ruling today that the federal government can keep the 2020 election ballots from Georgia's Fulton County that were seized by the FBI from a warehouse near Atlanta. The county argued that the seizure was unconstitutional. There are now 5 suspected hantavirus cases on board a cruise ship in the Atlantic. 3 people have died. The MV Verde now en route to the Canary Islands. His spokesperson says former New York City Mayor Rudy Giuliani remains in the hospital but is out of intensive care. This is ABC News. South Carolina Congresswoman Nancy Mace says she's obtained records revealing the value of sexual misconduct and harassment settlements made by members of Congress.
10: These are from documents that Mace and the House Oversight Committee subpoenaed, and ABC News has learned they show upwards of $338,000 in previously confidential taxpayer-funded settlements between 2007 and 2017. Now, all of the members listed have since left Congress, and each of the incidents, most of them rather, have been previously reported by ABC News or other outlets, but it comes amid a broader push for reform up here on Capitol Hill.
8: ABC's Jay O'Brien. Novo Nordisk says in the first 4 months that its Wegovy weight loss drug was offered in pill form, more than 1 million people were prescribed the medication, and the company says about 80% of those patients were new to the GLP-1 class. Some iPhone owners could get a $95 payout from Apple because the company reached a $250 million settlement and a class action lawsuit over false advertising of its AI capabilities. Dave Packer, ABC News.
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18: 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AJ in the studio playing now Layla Ibrahimi. I'm Sorry, Maria. 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

The After Hours is here on 97.9 The Hill, AJ in the studio. Well, following the cancellation of today's Carolina baseball game, that means there's only three games left in the regular season for the Diamond Heels, and that begins Friday. They've got a three-game series against Pittsburgh. At 6 p.m. Friday evening is first pitch. Here's Mitski, Where's My Phone?

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9: 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AJ in the studio playing the squeeze. Here's Pulling Muscles from the Shell.

Hey everyone, this is Brighton McConnell, and here's what you can find on chapelboro.com today. Chatham County recently broke ground on its newest park called Parker's Ridge in Moncure. Check out our piece detailing how the project came together as reimagined farmland and a way to honor the community's history. Next, head on over to our Town Square section, where we're sharing columns from a pair of state politicians. We've got this month's edition of Bottom Line with Brad from the North Carolina Treasurer Brad Briner about taxes, as well as the newest governor's column from Josh Stein about his budget proposal. Find those along with plenty of locally written pieces. Finally, if you've missed any of our interviews from this past week on the air, don't worry. 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

0: With your hometown news update, I'm Andrew Stuckey. There was a bank robbery in Hillsboro earlier today. It was just after 9 a.m. at the First National Bank on South Churton Street. Police say an unidentified man walked into that bank, went up to a teller and demanded money, then left with an undisclosed amount of cash. No injuries reported, and there is a surveillance image of the man. You can see it in the news article on chapelboro.com. Also on chapelboro.com, we've got the latest from Hillsboro in the saga of the vultures. The town has started the process of launching a civil lawsuit against residents Ken and Linda Ostrin, who've been drawing complaints for over a year from neighbors for allegedly feeding vultures on their Queen Street property. Here's Ken Ostrin from last year.
1: No, I really haven't. I'm doing such a little bit of this sort of thing that it just seems to me to be a nothing thing. If they want to send the police out and handcuff me, take me down, put me with a scarlet letter, they can certainly do that. But, you know, it seems to me you'll have to get up pretty early in the morning or late at night. I don't know what to say with that. I think more likely everybody will just ignore this and the neighbor will just calm down when the birds fly off for the spring. And, you know, that'll be the end of it. I think, too, if the town had taken a little more time, they'd have seen that the towns in this area don't seem to have this problem. And, in fact, if I'm not mistaken, in North Carolina, you only find places that have a lot of tourism on the East Coast and in the mountains where they have bears that they have these overreaching ordinances. You know, we've cut down the land spaces for these animals. They have to go somewhere. And I think it's just a mistake on the town's part.
0: Ken Ostrin speaking there. You can find more in the news article on chapelboro.com. In sports, the Diamond Heels were set to play Winthrop tonight. That game was rained out. No makeup scheduled for that contest. With your hometown headlines, I'm Andrew Stuckey.
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5: 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The vultures are back in the news. The Hillsboro vultures, they have returned. 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
4: 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AJ in the studio. Coming up in a few minutes before the end of the hour, we've got another Teachers Rock dedication. 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

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Hey, it's AJ. 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This hour's dedication is going to Lily McCormick of Forest View Elementary, and it's coming from Mom. It says, Lily McCormick's second grade class at Forest View Elementary is full of readers, writers, soccer players, and scientists. Whether writing about what they did over spring break or releasing butterflies they reared from caterpillars, or watering the native wildflower garden just outside the classroom, Miss McCormick is finding ways to have fun learning. The song, it's I Want to Hold Your Hand by the Beatles.

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3: ABC News, I'm Dave Packer. This just in, Governor Tate Reeves of Mississippi sending out a note that multiple tornadoes have been reported throughout central and western Mississippi. First responders and emergency managers have been activated. The U.S. and Iran are negotiating a deal aimed at breaking through the standoff in the Strait of Hormuz and setting a timeline for both sides to work out a more comprehensive nuclear deal. Deadline? President Trump.
4: Never a deadline. It'll happen. It'll happen, but never a deadline.
3: Unsealed by a federal judge today, a suicide note purportedly left behind in his jail cell by the late sex offender Jeffrey Epstein before his first attempt to kill himself. It said, "It is a treat to be able to choose one's time to say goodbye." Medical crews have conducted an emergency evacuation of a cruise ship in the North Atlantic where three passengers have died in a suspected hantavirus outbreak. Hundreds of schools closed across Colorado for a major snowstorm in May. This is ABC News. As technology advances, so do scam artists.
5: When Jennifer Lichtard's cell phone rang,
6: it was the number on the back of my debit card.
5: Even more convincing,
6: it said Chase Fraud Department.
5: So she answered and was told by someone she thought was a Chase employee that her account had been hacked and that she needed to move her funds into a secure account. She's now out $40,000. The FBI says anyone getting a call like that should hang up and call the bank personally. Better yet, go to a branch and talk to a teller face-to-face. Jim Ryan, ABC News.
3: DoorDash says it expects to spend more than $50 million in the second quarter on gas price relief for its delivery drivers. And the company reported strong deliveries in the January to March period despite higher gas prices. There'll be no Triple Crown winner this year. Kentucky Derby winner Golden Tippo will not run in the Preakness Stakes next weekend. Instead, focusing on the Belmont, third Derby winner in the past 5 years not to be entered in the Preakness. Dave Packer, ABC News.
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13: 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AJ in the studio. 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

Hey everyone, this is Brighton McConnell, and here's what you can find on chapelboro.com today. Chatham County recently broke ground on its newest park called Parker's Ridge in Moncur. Check out our piece detailing how the project came together as reimagined farmland and a way to honor the community's history. Next, head on over to our Town Square section, where we're sharing columns from a pair of state politicians. We've got this month's edition of Bottom Line with Brad from the North Carolina Treasurer Brad Briner about taxes, as well as the newest governor's column from Josh Stein about his budget proposal. Find those along with plenty of locally written pieces. Finally, if you've missed any of our interviews from this past week on the air, don't worry. 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

0: With your hometown news update, I'm Andrew Stuckey. There was a bank robbery in Hillsborough earlier today. It was just after 9 a.m. at the First National Bank on South Churton Street. Police say an unidentified man walked into that bank, went up to a teller and demanded money, then left with an undisclosed amount of cash. No injuries reported, and there is a surveillance image of the man. You can see it in the news article on chapelborough.com. Also on chapelborough.com, we've got the latest from Hillsborough in the saga of the vultures. The town has started the process of launching a civil lawsuit against residents Ken and Linda Ostrin, who've been drawing complaints for over a year from neighbors for allegedly feeding vultures on their Queen Street property. Here's Ken Ostrin from last year.
1: No, I really haven't. I'm doing such a little bit of this sort of thing that it just seems to me to be a nothing thing. If they want to send the police out and handcuff me, take me down, put me with a scarlet letter, they can certainly do that. But, you know, it seems to me you'll have to get up pretty early in the morning or late at night. I don't know what to say with that. I think more likely everybody will just ignore this and the neighbor will just calm down when the birds fly off for the spring. And, you know, that'll be the end of it. I think, too, if the town had taken a little more time, they'd have seen that towns in this area don't seem to have this problem. And, in fact, if I'm not mistaken, in North Carolina, you only find places that have a lot of tourism on the East Coast and in the mountains where they have bears that they have these overreaching ordinances. You know, we've cut down the land spaces for these animals. They have to go somewhere. And I think it's just a mistake on the town's part.
0: Ken Ostrin speaking there. You can find more in the news article on chapelborough.com. In sports, the Diamond Heels were set to play Winthrop tonight. That game was rained out. No makeup scheduled for that contest. With your hometown headlines, I'm Andrew Stuckey.
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4: 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Hope you're enjoying the show tonight. The Happy Fits, around and around, is what's keeping us rolling.

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9: Coming up here in just a few minutes on the After Hours, we've got another Teachers Rock dedication, another local educator getting a very well-deserved shout-out. This is Lorelei with Snail Mail. Here's Two Legs.

It's time for another Teachers Rock dedication here on 97.9 The Hill. 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This hour's shout-out is going to Kelly Mincy of McDougal Elementary from Justin Gates. And it says, Miss Mincy is a great storyteller and very nice. She teaches us a lot of different ways to figure things out. She's a very great teacher, and she loves Bruno Mars. Thank you, Miss Mincy. Well, here is Bruno Mars, and I Just Might.

0: It's the end of the hour, but not the after hours. 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
1: ABC News, I'm Dave Packer. Pray for Mississippi. The words of Governor Tate Reeves after multiple tornadoes were reported in central and western Mississippi tonight. Scott Simmons is with Mississippi Emergency Management.
2: Tornadoes reported in Wilkinson and Adams. Forest County doing the preliminary assessments. We talked about as many as 815 structures between Franklin and Lincoln County suffering some damage right now.
1: Officials in Franklin County reporting widespread damage, and some people may be trapped in homes, they say. A judge has unsealed Jeffrey Epstein's purported suicide note found by his former cellmate. The note said it's a treat to be able to choose one's time to say goodbye. 10 weeks into the war with Iran, Tehran says it's considering a new proposal from the Trump administration to bring it to an end. President Trump writing on social media, if they don't agree, the bombing starts. The total number of suspected hantavirus cases on board a cruise ship in the Atlantic has risen to 5. This is ABC News. Secretary of State Marco Rubio is on his way to the Vatican for a meeting with Pope Leo. Rubio is expected to meet with the Italian Prime Minister on Friday. Remembering Ted Turner.
3: Robert Edward Ted Turner was born in Cincinnati in 1938. He endured a difficult childhood, growing up with an abusive father. Turner opened up to our own Robin Roberts, describing their complex relationship, later discussing it in his 2008 memoir, Call Me Ted.
4: He was tough on you.
5: Yes, he was, but it made me a better man. You either break down or you break out. The losers break down, the winners break out.
3: Turner took over his father's billboard company at the age of 24, a million-dollar enterprise that launched his media career.
1: ABC's Lindsay Davis. Turner was 87. Would you listen to this? A New Jersey family and their dog had to fight off a beaver attack over the weekend. It happened at Lake Henry. The health department says several people were actually bitten, and the beaver has tested positive for rabies. Dave Packer, ABC News.
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10: 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AJ in the studio. Coming up at the end of this hour, we've got one more Teacher's Rock dedication for today. 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You'll leave the dedication and a song choice, and we'll play both of those on the air. So if you have a teacher you love, give them a shout out. Here's Sophie May.

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AJ in the studio. Well, it was a dreary Wednesday, and we're really seeing more of the same through our overnight hours into your Thursday. We've got a low of 60 degrees overnight tonight. Showers continuing through your early afternoon on Thursday, high of 67. Now, the good news, Friday, the end of the week is going to be gorgeous, mostly sunny, 72 for your high.

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4: The music continues here on the After Hours of Jesus and Mary Chain. Here's some candy talking.

County recently broke ground on its newest park called Parker's Ridge in Moncure. Check out our piece detailing how the project came together as reimagined farmland and a way to honor the community's history. Next, head on over to our Town Square section, where we're sharing columns from a pair of state politicians. We've got this month's edition of Bottom Line with Brad from the North Carolina Treasurer Brad Briner about taxes, as well as the newest governor's column from Josh Stein about his budget proposal. Find those along with plenty of locally written pieces. Finally, if you've missed any of our interviews from this past week on the air, don't worry. 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
1: With your hometown news update, I'm Andrew Stuckey. There was a bank robbery in Hillsborough earlier today. It was just after 9 a.m. at the First National Bank on South Churton Street. Police say an unidentified man walked into that bank, went up to a teller and demanded money, then left with an undisclosed amount of cash. No injuries reported, and there is a surveillance image of the man. You can see it in the news article on chapelborough.com. Also on chapelborough.com, we've got the latest from Hillsborough and the saga of the vultures. The town has started the process of launching a civil lawsuit against residents Ken and Linda Ostrin, who've been drawing complaints for over a year from neighbors for allegedly feeding vultures on their Queen Street property. Here's Ken Ostrin from last year.
2: No, I really haven't. I'm doing such a little bit of this sort of thing that it just seems to me to be a nothing thing. If they want to send the police out and handcuff me, take me down, put me with a scarlet letter, they can certainly do that. But, you know, it seems to me you'll have to get up pretty early in the morning or late at night. I don't know what to say with that. I think more likely everybody will just ignore this and the neighbor will just calm down when the birds fly off for the spring. And, you know, that'll be the end of it. I think, too, if the town had taken a little more time, they'd have seen that the towns in this area don't seem to have this problem. And, in fact, if I'm not mistaken, in North Carolina, you only find places that have a lot of tourism on the East Coast and in the mountains where they have bears that they have these overreaching ordinances. You know, we've cut down the land spaces for these animals. They have to go somewhere. And I think it's just a mistake on the town's part.
1: Ken Ostrin speaking there. You can find more in the news article on chapelborough.com. In sports, the Diamond Heels were set to play Winthrop tonight. That game was rained out. No makeup scheduled for that contest. With your hometown headlines, I'm Andrew Stuckey.
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6: 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AJ in the studio. Well, the weather caused a cancellation of the Carolina baseball game earlier today. That means there's only three games remaining in the regular season. If you're trying to listen to the Diamond Heels, their final series begins Friday, taking on Pittsburgh. We'll have coverage for you beginning Friday at 6 p.m. Here's Jeff Rosenstock.

0: upcoming events in our community. 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
6: It's the After Hours here on 97.9 The Hill. AJ in the studio. 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Pam says it's the last love letter you'll ever write. This hour's selection is going to Miss KP at McDougal Elementary from Savannah G. And she says, I love Miss KP, my second grade teacher, because she is very kind no matter what, and she helps me when I need help. Thank you for being my teacher this year. So from Savannah to Miss KP, here's Mickey, Tony Basil.

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I'm AJ. Thank you very much for tuning in tonight. Until next time, be good, stay safe, tell somebody you love them.

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1: 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After years of receiving complaints about the presence and effects of vultures around West Queen Street, the town of Hillsboro is suing a pair of residents to try to put an end to their attraction of the birds. The local government filed a complaint to start a civil lawsuit against Ken and Linda Ostrand, asking for a court injunction to force the couple to stop feeding and encouraging black vultures to roost at their property. Head to our news section to read the latest on the dispute. On the latest Exploring Your Creative Genius, Carl Nordgren speaks with Ray Hackney. His new novel, A Plea for Freedom, is inspired by stories about his great-great-great-great-grandfather, Daniel Asbey, who had accompanied Daniel Boone as they explored Kentucky. Give it a listen in our Town Square section. And while you're there, check out Weekend Around the Hill, our list of events and activities in the area. It's all on chapelboro.com.
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I'm Ron Stutz. I live in Chapel Hill. I follow WCHL Chapelboro on social media, Facebook, Instagram, all of that for all the latest news and community information.

0: Hey everyone, this is Brighton McConnell, and here's what you can find on chapelboro.com today. Chatham County recently broke ground on its newest park called Parker's Ridge in Moncure. Check out our piece detailing how the project came together as reimagined farmland and a way to honor the community's history. Next, head on over to our Town Square section, where we're sharing columns from a pair of state politicians. We've got this month's edition of Bottom Line with Brad from the North Carolina Treasurer Brad Briner about taxes, as well as the newest governor's column from Josh Stein about his budget proposal. Find those along with plenty of locally written pieces. Finally, if you've missed any of our interviews from this past week on the air, don't worry. 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

0: Hey there, this is Henry Taylor, and here's what you can find on chapelboro.com today. After years of receiving complaints about the presence and effects of vultures around West Queen Street, the town of Hillsboro is suing a pair of residents to try to put an end to their attraction of the birds. The local government filed a complaint to start a civil lawsuit against Ken and Linda Ostrand, asking for a court injunction to force the couple to stop feeding and encouraging black vultures to roost at their property. Head to our news section to read the latest on the dispute. On the latest Exploring Your Creative Genius, Carl Nordgren speaks with Ray Hackney. His new novel, A Plea for Freedom, is inspired by stories about his great-great-great-great-grandfather, Daniel Asbey, who had accompanied Daniel Boone as they explored Kentucky. Give it a listen in our Town Square section. And while you're there, check out Weekend Around the Hill, our list of events and activities in the area. 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
1: Hey everyone, this is Brighton McConnell, and here's what you can find on chapelboro.com today. Chatham County recently broke ground on its newest park called Parker's Ridge in Moncur. Check out our piece detailing how the project came together as reimagined farmland and a way to honor the community's history. Next, head on over to our Town Square section, where we're sharing columns from a pair of state politicians. We've got this month's edition of Bottom Line with Brad from the North Carolina Treasurer Brad Briner about taxes, as well as the newest governor's column from Josh Stein about his budget proposal. Find those along with plenty of locally written pieces. Finally, if you've missed any of our interviews from this past week on the air, don't worry. 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
1: ABC News, I'm Dave Packard. Counties across Mississippi assessing storm damage following a series of tornado warnings across the state. Scott Simmons with the Mississippi Emergency Management Agency says the agency's own emergency ops center got hit.
2: The EOC was sustained damage. The actual emergency operations center had blown out windows. They're currently operating on generator power.
1: Six people injured when an Amtrak train hit a construction trailer in Cary, North Carolina. Cary police say the trailer came loose from its truck and was left on the tracks. All six that were hurt were on the train. 10 weeks into the war with Iran, Tehran says it's considering a new proposal from the Trump administration to bring it to an end. There are now 5 suspected hantavirus cases on board a cruise ship in the Atlantic. 3 people have died. The MV Verde, now en route to the Canary Islands. Arizona and Georgia health officials say they're monitoring residents who were former passengers on the ship. This is ABC News. There's a new lead in the disappearance of Kristen Smart.
3: 19-year-old Kristen Smart disappeared 30 years ago after leaving a college party. Despite her body never having been found, a man named Paul Flores was convicted in 2022 of kidnapping and murdering Smart in San Luis Obispo so many years ago. On Wednesday, law enforcement executed a search warrant at the home of Flores's mother in San Luis Obispo County. It's not clear what led them to get a warrant for the house, but the district attorney says in a statement they remain, quote, firmly committed to using every lawful tool available to locate Kristen's remains. Alex Stone, ABC News.
1: A judge has ruled that Alaska wildlife agents can resume shooting and killing black or brown bears as part of a plan to help recover caribou. A 28-year-old woman facing criminal impersonation and trespassing charges for allegedly impersonating a student at a New York City high school for 2 weeks until educators became suspicious and confronted her with a Facebook account. Dave Packer, ABC News.
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7: Welcome to the Financial Symphony, everybody. I'm Ron Stutz along with John Stillman. And John, I know we're all set for an exciting hour here because I know you're just bursting at the seams with all kinds of interesting information that you're ready to pass along to all of us.
8: Well, I think that's the whole point of the program, and me telling you that I like your shirt.
7: Thanks very much, man. One of these days I'm just not going to wear a shirt and just see what you say then.
8: Yeah, let's maybe not try that experiment.
7: John Stillman, of course, your Chartered Retirement Planning Counselor at Rosewood Wealth Management. 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Or you can simply go to meetwithjohn.com and schedule your own get-together that way. Either way, free conversation. Not going to cost you anything, and certainly not going to have any strings attached whatsoever. Got a fun fact of the week here, John. I know you're into this kind of thing, so this is going to really entertain you for a moment, and maybe you can expound on it. The surface of the sun is around 10,000 degrees Fahrenheit. Just thought you'd like to know.
8: 10,000 degrees. Yeah, so this is one of those things where it's like, how do you guys know that?
7: Exactly.
8: It's kind of like when they tell us the Earth is 6 billion years old or whatever it is. Yeah. How do you know? You don't know. You don't know how old it is or how hot this is. I'm sure it's close. I'm sure it's in the neighborhood of 10,000 degrees, but it could be 5,000 degrees or it could be 25,000 degrees. You don't know. You got, you know, those little thermometers that you can like shoot a laser down into water and it'll tell you what the water temperature is or whatever. Do they have one of those that they're shooting at the sun? Oh, 10,000 degrees. Yeah, guys, that may not work.
7: I have no idea.
8: I'm sure there's probably some very scientific like explanation, but you trust me, you don't really know what the temperature is.
7: And it doesn't matter to me.
8: Yeah. Truly does not.
7: I'm not going to go there. I have a problem being out in the sun anyway, down here, all these miles away. So, you know, hey. Let's talk about something else that makes a lot more sense, a more serious subject today.
8: Things that we can state with a little more certainty, yeah, maybe?
7: Certainly. Financial advice from Ferris Bueller. I know you'll get a kick out of this one.
8: Now, he's a bit of a big spender, from what I recall.
7: Yeah. In honor of the 40th anniversary of the release of that comedy classic movie.
8: That can't be true.
7: 40 years ago, they released it. In the spring of 1986, Ferris Bueller's Day Off. Let's take some favorite quotes and movie moments and turn them into financial wisdom. And I will leave that part to you.
8: Can I make a confession?
7: Let me just say at this rate, I love that movie. And I thought it was really funny.
8: Well, my confession was going to be, it's fine. I don't really get the obsession with it.
7: Really?
8: Yeah.
7: I would have thought that you would really like that movie. It has a lot of funny moments in it.
8: I guess. I don't really get it.
7: Well, so I'll ask you to interpret these quotes here from the standpoint
8: of... Well, that I can do.
7: A financial advisor who, you know, has a lot of experience in the financial world and everything else, but doesn't necessarily call himself a big fan of the movie. But you've seen it, though, right?
8: Yeah, I've seen it.
7: Yeah.
8: I mean, multiple times for whatever reason. I just don't adore it like some people do.
7: Hey, count me on
8: you,
7: the other
8: you
7: side.
8: Apparently being one of them.
7: I like it, yeah. Here's a quote from Ferris from that movie, and I know you can make sense out of this. He said, "Life moves pretty fast. If you don't stop and look around once in a while, you could miss it." Can you take any kind of financial advice out of that statement?
8: Well, that's probably about the most famous line, right? Like, that might actually be on the movie poster.
7: Yeah, it might be.
8: So, I think in the movie, like, a lot of the people around Ferris are sort of just, like, slogging their way through daily life, right? But he refuses to let a day full of opportunity go by.
7: Yeah.
8: And I think we can all kind of get caught up in the to-do list and doing what's expected of us day to day, very focused on saving and investing for the future, maybe for some people, to the point that you can't stop and enjoy life. Like, I know people who have been so obsessed with saving for retirement that they're just not living life at all right now in the present. So I've given this example before. This was a guy who he was an attorney. And he had gotten, he was making $200,000 a year, and he'd just gotten a raise to $300,000 a year. Whoa. That is a massive raise.
7: Yes, it is.
8: So he'd been at this new income for maybe 3 or 4 months when him and his wife first came to visit with me. And she was saying, you know, I'd hope when he got this big new income, this big raise, that he would be a little more lax with letting us spend money. She had some trips she wanted to go on, and they were in their, I think, late 50s at this point. She had some trips she wanted to go on. She had some things she wanted to do around the house, in the yard, etc. But he just was not willing to spend any money because he was trying to put so much away for retirement. And even with this big new income, like, they didn't change their lifestyle at all. Which would be okay if they already had, you know, a lifestyle that they were both happy with. But he was such a penny pincher at $200,000. He didn't let the lifestyle change at all, even with the $100,000 raise. And he's putting all of this money into investments and retirement accounts to the point. It's like, dude, how much do you think you need for retirement? Like, he had this bizarre perception of how much he needed to have saved for retirement, to the point that he was already well beyond how much he needed to have saved, and he wasn't even planning to retire tomorrow. He could have retired the next day and had twice as much as he needed. And so they just had this conflict of him never wanting to spend any money because he was too focused on the future. Now, obviously, there are people at the other end of the spectrum, right? Yeah. Where we really have to push them to not be so caught up in the moment, because it's easy to say, oh, well, there's this special trip this year that we want to go on. So we'll get serious about saving next year. Or, well, you know, this will be the kids' last chance at home, and we want to do this and this and this before they're off to college. And go. Fine. But you can't do that every single year, right? So there's a spectrum to this. Some people are Ferris and maybe a little too focused on today. Some people are a little too focused on the future. The point is, we want to find the right balance for you.
9: Yeah, that all makes sense. And one thing that I forgot to do at the topic of this conversation, for the benefit of those who have perhaps not seen the movie, basically, Ferris Bueller is like a senior in high school, and he decides that he doesn't want to go to school one day, and he pretends to be sick, and there's this elaborate thing where he gets his friends out of school as well, and they go off and have an adventure. It's all set in Chicago, so, you know, they do all kinds of crazy things. Okay, now, I'm sure you remember this quote from the movie, John. Ferris, my father loves this car more than life itself. A man with priorities so far out of whack doesn't deserve such a fine automobile. Now, that was Cameron. You remember him when he said that? What does that mean?
8: I believe this was a Ferrari.
9: Yeah, 1961 classic bright red Ferrari.
8: Okay. But never driven, right? Like, he just kept it in the garage.
9: Yeah.
8: So pristine and unused, but you're getting no joy from it. And I think sometimes we're tempted to do that with money too. I mean, kind of like the guy I just talked about, right?
9: Yeah.
8: Where you're so obsessed with taking care of the future that you're not doing anything fun in the current day. And again, it's a spectrum. We have to have a balance. But at the end of the day, money is a tool, right? And one of the things that you need to do with that tool is take care of things today. So let's use a biblical example.
9: Okay.
8: Back in Israel, in the, you know, post-Mosaic times, like, they're in the promised land, God established a few different tithes that they would give. So you had one tithe that was like the temple tax, essentially, right? So that was 10% that went to the temple. So that was covering like all the expenses of the temple, but also, you know, it was educating the next generation of priests and all that. So that was kind of like their governmental tax, was 10% for that. Mm-hmm. They had a 10% that was every 3 years. So that was basically like 3.3% every year is what that amounted to. Because it was 10% every 3 years. That was a tithe for the poor, to take care of the poor. But then they had another tithe that was required in the Mosaic law. That was for the festivals that God had told them to celebrate. And it was essentially like, you are commanded to put this money aside to celebrate and remember with your family.
9: Yeah.
8: And so it was a requirement of the law, but it was also very clearly for your own benefit. And so there's a principle there that I think we can still apply today, where it's like, some of this money that you have coming in, like, you want to be intentional about doing things with it today that are both creating memories and, you know, education and experiences and all that for your family and for yourself that will benefit you in the future, even if it's not in financial ways. I mean, heck, Ron, our pool is essentially this, right? Like, I'm not getting a financial return on my pool.
9: No, certainly not.
8: But when we were putting it in a couple of years ago, I said, look, I want my house to be the hub that all the kids come to, and they can be here being influenced by me instead of my kids being God knows where being influenced by God knows who, right? And so you don't think of that as an investment necessarily, but it was an investment in something, just not an investment in something that was going to pay me money later. So we have to think of money as a tool in this way. So we'll talk about this more. I think you probably have some more Ferris Bueller quotes for us, Ron.
9: Yeah,
8: but
9: I got a couple more, yeah.
8: But for now, let's give folks the opportunity to come in for a 15-minute retirement-ready phone call. And when I say come in, you don't actually have to come in. You could be sitting in your car at lunch during work. That's how we just did the last one a couple of days ago. So the 15-minute retirement ready phone call, just a chance for you to ask some questions
10: Maybe let us ask you some questions that'll get you thinking about things you hadn't considered before and figure out, you know, how to get you on the right track from where you are now. So no cost, no obligation. If we want to get together later after that, we'll figure that out. But it's also possible that that 15 minutes is all you need.
9: Obviously, you don't have to come in for a 15-minute retirement-ready phone call. It will be on the phone. So you can call John, have a conversation with him. Not going to cost you anything at all. Not going to carry with it any kind of obligation. The way to make that happen is simply go to meetwithjohn.com. You can do that on your phone if you like and schedule a get-together with John at a convenient time, meetwithjohn.com. It is really easy to do that. Then you'll be in for a 15-minute long conversation. John will have an opportunity to get to know you a little bit, find out a little bit about what's important to you. You can get to know what it's like to have a conversation with him, and then you can move on from there to maybe a Zoom call or maybe an in-office visit after that. But, hey, you're not obligated to do anything at all. There are no strings attached. Again, meetwithjohn.com. You can make it happen that way. I hope you will. This is Ron Stutz along with John Stillman, and we're going to be back with more in just a moment.
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12: 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After years of receiving complaints about the presence and effects of vultures around West Queen Street, the town of Hillsboro is suing a pair of residents to try to put an end to their attraction of the birds. The local government filed a complaint to start a civil lawsuit against Ken and Linda Ostrand, asking for a court injunction to force the couple to stop feeding and encouraging black vultures to roost at their property. Head to our news section to read the latest on the dispute. On the latest Exploring Your Creative Genius, Carl Nordgren speaks with Ray Hack to force the couple to stop feeding and encouraging black vultures to roost at their property. Head to our news section to read the latest on the dispute. On the latest Exploring Your Creative Genius, Carl Nordgren speaks with Ray Hackney. His new novel, A Plea for Freedom, is inspired by stories about his great-great-great-great-grandfather, Daniel Asbey, who had accompanied Daniel Boone as they explored Kentucky. 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
9: 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Every morning he looks in the mirror and says, what can I do to

0: Okay.
1: Sure.
0: I mean, I'm down.
1: Fun we
0: if
1: do
0: they'll
1: the
0: if they'll make time on the airwaves,
1: yeah,
0: we'll do it.
1: That might be a problem. I don't know.
0: Yeah.
1: Hey, listen, if you want to have a conversation with John and see how he might improve your life a bit, you can go to meetwithjohn.com, meetwithjohn.com, and schedule a get-together. And by get-together, I mean just a conversation on the phone, 15 or 20 minutes or so, 15-minute retirement-ready phone call is what we call it. 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They make it happen. Talk to John for a few minutes, and it's not going to cost you anything. No strings attached whatsoever. Hey, John, before we get into our conversation again about Ferris Bueller, remember that guy?
0: It's not a very good Ben Stein, but go ahead.
1: Ben Stein, yeah, that guy's amazing. Hey, a little word here about some place where you spend a lot of time, I'm sure, bookshops. You're in bookstores a lot,
0: I mean,
1: right?
0: I'm sure I've been to a bookstore before.
1: Maybe once. The world's oldest bookshop, Livraria Bertrand, is located in Lisbon, Portugal.
0: Well, I have been to Lisbon.
1: And, oh, really?
0: Yeah, 3 or 4 years ago.
1: Okay, yeah. Well, you may have even seen this place then.
0: Didn't even know it.
1: It's still open, I guess. It's located in Lisbon, Portugal, and was established way back in 1732.
0: You know, I would have actually guessed it would have been older than that for this distinction. Now, I guess when you're talking about a continuously operated business, that is a very long time for one particular business. But I think of, you know, when you're in Europe and it's like, you know, our buildings here, it's like, oh, this building dates back to 1732. Oh, wow, that's really old. Or, you know, oh, maybe the 1600s. This church was built in the 1600s. My goodness. But then you're over in Europe and it's like, how old is this building? What year is this from? And it's like from 17. And it's like 17 what? No, just 17 is when this building was built.
1: Yeah, that's amazing. Well, coming from a world traveler like yourself, that certainly your word has a lot of authority on that.
0: Well, I also, speaking of world traveling, I drove up to Rougemont the other day.
1: Really?
0: Yeah.
1: Hmm.
0: So,
1: yeah.
0: Getting around.
1: You never know what you're going to see in Rougemont, that's for sure. Mm-hmm. Hey, let's get back to this conversation about Ferris Bueller. You know, I think that was a really funny movie. I like that movie. I like the music in it. You know, it's just kind of crazy, a lot of things. But you said you weren't particularly crazy about it.
0: I mean, again, it's fine. But we got a very good radio segment out of it just a few moments ago. So if we can get a second one, maybe I'll change my tune.
1: All right, well, let's get right into it here. Here's another quote from the Ferris Bueller movie. The last thing I need at this point in my career is 1,500 Ferris Bueller disciples running around these halls. He jeopardizes my ability to effectively govern this student body. Of course, you recognize that. The words of Principal Rooney. I remember that guy was always trying to bring Ferris down.
0: Yeah, I would not have been able to come up with his name. I would have just remembered him as the principal. But yes, Principal Rooney, correct.
1: Yeah. What kind of financial advice can you get out of that kind of quote?
0: So think about how dead set he was on chasing Ferris down.
1: Yeah.
0: As I recall, I think he got himself into some messy situations trying to catch Ferris. Bitten by a dog, I think. Kicked in the face. You know, a lot of things happened. Mm-hmm. So I think the analogy I would make here is often we see people getting caught up in trying to chase, maybe it's a particular stock, maybe it's trying to chase a particular moment in the stock market, trying to prove themselves by going after one particular goal in their financial life. And instead of, you know, actually winning financially, they kind of end up feeling more like Principal, what was it, Rooney? Principal Rooney?
1: Yeah.
0: They start feeling kind of beat up like him by the time it's all said and done. Because what they're doing is they're chasing after things they can't control is really what it boils down to. So think about the stock market. You can't control what the stock market does. Now, you can control how much risk you have associated with your investments. Like you can control how much of that risk you expose yourself to. That's the thing. You can't control interest rates, but you can control how much money you borrow. Or you can control how much money you have in the bank. Don't complain about the money that's just sitting in the bank collecting dust because interest rates aren't high enough when you could take that money and go invest it in something instead of it just being there collecting dust. So control what you can control. Stop trying to chase one particular

0: area or one particular goal in your financial life, you'll be much happier if you just focus on what you control and worry less about the headlines. That was a little tougher one to make an analogy on, but I think we got there.
1: Oh, you did a good job, for sure. And when I think of Principal Rooney, I think of him at the end of the movie after he'd been bitten by a dog. He'd been in the mud. His pants were torn. Mm-hmm. His shoes were all muddy and everything, and he's kind of trudging down the street. He looks like a totally beaten man, so you're certainly right about that.
0: Yep.
1: Now, here's another quote. One last quote here from Ferris Bueller's Day Off. The question is, I did that wrong. Let me back up here a second. The question isn't, what are we going to do? The question is, what aren't we going to do? Of course, you know who said that, Ferris himself.
0: Yeah, so I think this probably leads us into a discussion about asking the right questions.
1: Yeah.
0: Right? So when you're planning for retirement, a lot of people come into the office. When they come in the conference room for the first time, they're often asking a lot of the same questions that the last people answered. Do I have enough? Can I retire on this much money? When's the best time to take my Social Security? Things like that. All good questions to get answers to, but those questions really shouldn't be the thing that's driving the conversation. Because honestly, we can't answer those questions unless we know other stuff first. So instead of asking, like, is this enough? Well, the first question is, what do you want your lifestyle to look like? We have to know what you want life to look like in order to figure out how much it's going to cost. And then once we know how much your lifestyle is going to cost, we can look at how much income you already have coming in from Social Security and pensions, if you have one, and stuff like that. And then we can say, okay, how much more then are we going to need from your investments in order to fill that gap? And Ron, like, there's some people, not a lot, but there's some where they don't actually need anything from their investments. Like, their spending is such that their Social Security and a pension will cover it. Which, that's, you could see how if somebody was a 30-year state employee and they had that pension and, you know, two Social Security benefits for husband and wife, all right, well, that's a pretty decent base of your income. And if you just don't spend a whole heck of a lot, that might actually put you in pretty good shape.
1: Yeah.
0: So in that case, the question is, how much money do you need to retire? Maybe none. You know, I mean, we've had clients. I had a couple who came in. They were just petrified of their situation because they just really didn't think they had enough money to retire because they only had like $235,000 in their retirement accounts, which, yeah, for some people is not going to be enough. But they are kind of like what I was just describing, a longtime state employee and a couple of Social Security benefits. They are bringing in like $8,000 a month just from those income streams. And they spend like $5,000.
1: Yeah.
0: So not only did they not need much money in their retirement accounts, they didn't really need any. In fact, they were going to be adding money to the pot in retirement because they were still going to be spending less than they had coming in. So start with the right questions. What are my goals? What do I want my life to look like? What is that going to cost? Then that leads us into, okay, how much money do you need to have to make that happen? And then we can build a financial plan. 15-minute retirement ready phone call. No time like the present. Ron, tell them how that all works.
1: All right. You can go to meetwithjohn.com. 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It's a special website that John Stillman has set up so that you can do just that. 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Ron Sutz here along with the inimitable John Stillman at Rosewood Wealth Management, and we're going to come right back with more in just a moment.
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1: 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The reason we call this show a symphony is because John Stillman is an excellent orchestra conductor. He wants to make sure you hit all the right notes in your retirement planning. Make sure that everything is harmonizing. He wants to turn all that financial noise in your life into music. 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And by listening to the show, you'll have a head start here. 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That's, again, meetwithjohn.com. Go there, schedule a telephone call, 15-minute retirement-ready phone call. Not going to cost you anything, not going to have any strings attached at all. John, let's talk about old accounts. A lot of people out there, if they're like most others, probably have some financial accounts that you don't give a whole lot of attention. The statements are just collecting dust in a file cabinet somewhere, or they might actually be hidden gems that could be put to much better use. Let's talk about some of the accounts that people tend to ignore for too long. And starting with as many people as there are who change jobs all the time. They get laid off or whatever, or they just decide to change, you know, for a better job, but they leave one employer behind, go to another. A lot of people leave old 401ks behind and then just don't give it a whole lot of thought. What kind of advice do you have for those people?
2: Well, so the general rule of thumb is you leave the job, you take the 401k with you. Now, that doesn't mean withdraw it. Don't take the money out and pay the taxes and the penalties. That's not what I'm saying. But you do want to take the money with you, ideally by rolling it to a traditional IRA where you then have complete flexibility and control over that money. A few reasons for this. One, when you're at the company is paying the admin fees for you to be part of that 401k plan. Because you're an employee, that's a benefit to you. And this is not always the case, but it's often the case that when you leave the company, they are no longer paying those admin fees for you. So suddenly, your 401k just got a whole lot more expensive and you didn't even realize it. Again, not always the case, but often is the case. Yeah. So that's one thing. Second thing is, in the 401k, you have a limited menu of mutual funds to choose from. And, you know, if you're just looking for basic growth, if you're 24 years old and it's your first job, you know, those growth funds are just fine for what you need. But once you get a little older, you need a little bit more nuance in your investments. Sometimes it's hard for the funds available in the 401k to really do what you need them to do. So in general, flexibility and control. When it's in the IRA, you can invest in whatever you want in the investing world, as opposed to only that limited menu that they have in the 401k. There are some exceptions where you would not roll the 401k over when you leave the job, but those exceptions are so few and far between that I'm not even going to waste time talking about them here. If you think you might be an exception to that, then, you know, give me a call and we can talk through it. But more likely than not, you're not an exception. Now, some people will say, well, can I just roll the old 401k into the 401k at my new job? You can. You could do that. I mean, that's at least consolidating enough that, you know, there's less logins you have to keep up with and all that kind of stuff, right? But you're not gaining that flexibility and control that I talked about that you would have in the IRA. You're at least keeping up with it a little bit better, but you're still limited to that menu of investments in your 401k. So generally speaking, roll it to the IRA when you leave the job.
1: Bottom line is you want your money where you have more control over it. You have a lot more options than you would if you leave it there.
2: That's right.
1: That's for sure. Hey, the next thing I wanted to ask about is life insurance. A lot of people have life insurance policies that they, you know, got years ago and haven't paid any attention to them. And there are certain things that you can do to make your life better by just paying attention to that.
2: This actually, I have to tell you this story related to this because it just reminded me of it. So,
1: yeah.
2: I have some clients who they were originally from Cleveland and they had bought a life insurance policy. This was back in, I don't know, the late 80s when they lived there.
1: Yeah.
2: And you're not going to believe this story. I still can't quite understand what happened here. So we have the statement from their old life insurance and it has the insurance agent who sold it to them, is, you know, his name is on there, and the address, which presumably you would assume is the address of his office.
1: You would think so, yeah.
2: It was actually the address, so it was like whatever road in Cleveland, and then it said plot 32. Ron, I kid you not. And I was like, what is this? Plot, like, not suite 32, plot 32. Ron, it was a cemetery. Like, I looked up the address on Google Maps, and it was a cemetery.
1: Yeah.
2: And to this day, I still don't know what happened there. Like, did somebody in his office go through and update all of his policies to his new address when he died? I mean, it's to this day one of the most bewildering things I've ever seen.
1: I thought at first you were going to say that it was a lot that somebody had that they were going to build a house on, but this is even more bizarre than that.
2: Yeah, never seen anything like it. And so, in fact, you know, Molly is a Browns fan, and so yeah. I'd taken her to a Browns game back in, well, this was pre-pandemic, so probably 2019. Uh-huh. And while we were there, I said, you know what? I saw the road. I was like, I remember that road. Look up the address. And I had to drive by to see the cemetery for myself. I could not find plot 32 or whatever it was, but I did confirm it was a cemetery. So anyway, that story was born from the fact that you talked about old life insurance policies. And yes, if you have a life insurance policy that you've had for many, many years, there's a good chance that one of a couple of things is true. One, either you no longer need that policy at all, and so you should just cancel it. Stop paying for it. That's one thing. Or the other thing that's possible, and this is, you know, in a world of inflation, everything gets more expensive, right?
1: Yeah.
2: Except for, usually, life insurance. Because, why is that? Because life expectancies are always increasing. And so that means when you're buying life insurance, like, it's that much longer until the company has to pay out a death benefit if life expectancies are increasing on average.
1: Yeah.
2: So it's very possible that you could get cheaper coverage now than you got at some point in the past when life expectancies are lower. Again, not always the case, but certainly worth exploring. So in a lot of cases, yeah, you can do better with your life insurance policy. Get the same coverage for cheaper, or say, I don't need this coverage, or I don't need this much coverage. 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Certainly worth exploring.
1: And basically speaking, I guess insurance is a lot, life insurance is a lot cheaper now than it was in the 80s when this one right. was established.
2: Right. And are they still paying commissions to this guy in the grave? I don't know.
1: Well, that's great. Great story. Hey, also, we're talking about old accounts here on the Financial Symphony with John Stillman. And again, if you want to get in touch with John, go to meetwithjohn.com. You can have a conversation. Who knows? You may have some fascinating stories to pass along to him as well. And another thing that people tend to ignore or forget about is savings accounts or money market accounts or CDs. Some people have money in those places, and then they just kind of forget about them and, you know, just go about their lives. What do you have to say to them?
2: Yeah, so a lot of times you end up with a lot of money in cash like that kind of by accident, because it's not like you sold a second home and then just parked all the money in the bank. Like, if you dropped $462,000 into the bank, you would notice that.
1: No, I think so.
2: But usually what happens is you have, you know, income of $10,000 a month, and on average you only spend $9,000 a month. And so every month your bank account is getting a little bigger and a little bigger. And maybe occasionally when the checking account gets quote unquote too big, you'll move some of that money over to savings. Well, if you do this for 5 years or 7 years or 10 years and don't ever do anything with that money that you've been piling up in savings, suddenly you just have too much cash on hand. And you don't feel it because it happens so incrementally that it never felt like you were adding a lot to savings. But over time, it adds up for you, and you end up with too much lazy money, money that's just sitting there collecting dust, not really doing anything for you. So yes, very often you'll have these bank accounts that you've not lost touch with. You still have them. You see them on your statement every month or every time you log into the bank, but it's just your amount of cash has gotten kind of out of hand. and you should be putting that money to work in some other way.
1: Okay, last thing I wanted to mention here when it comes to these old accounts, sometimes even forgotten accounts for some people. How about people who have pensions that, you know, the pension maybe was even frozen, you know, years ago? What do you have to say to them?
2: Yeah, so again, this doesn't happen a ton necessarily anymore, but 5 or 10 years ago, we saw this more often where, you know, maybe you started a job in 1986 and you worked there for 15 years, but at year 12, they froze the pension. They stopped contributing to it anymore. And so now it's just this fund where you could, if you wanted to, turn it into a lifetime income. You could maybe do that. Or maybe they've taken that option off the table too. And instead, it's just a lump sum balance. They might call it different things. They might call it a pension fund. They might call it a cash balance. There's a couple of different names they could give it. But the bottom line is, it's money that's sitting there and it's not really invested very aggressively. So it's growing steadily, but, you know, more along the lines of what a CD would do, not what money invested in the market would do. So very often, if you've left that company, it's kind of like that old 401k that you want to take with you. Same thing. You've got this pension fund that you should do something else with. Even if you're still at the company, but you're allowed to move the pension fund into something else to make it work a little bit better for you, that's usually a good idea. Now, often that money will be trapped there at the company until you leave the company. But as soon as you're able to get that money out, you should be doing something, you know, roll it. You can roll it to an IRA just like you could with your 401k. And just roll it to something else, into a different account where you have more flexibility, more control, more options. And you'll almost always be better off when you do that. So all great examples of things we can talk about in your 15-minute retirement ready phone call. Old accounts that you've kind of lost touch with, aren't doing what they should be doing for you. You're just not sure what to do with them. You've meant to do something with it and you haven't gotten around to it. That's the kind of stuff we can talk about.
1: You want to have that conversation? 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I mean, it could be 15, 20, 25 minutes, whatever it takes. 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He can get to know a little bit about you and your situation. Still, you haven't obligated yourself to do anything at all, and it's not going to cost you a penny. And maybe I shouldn't talk about pennies because they're not making them anymore, but they're still around. 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We're going to come back with more in just a moment. In fact, John is going to answer some questions from some of our listeners. That is next on the mailbag segment of our show, The Financial Symphony.
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4: Hey everyone, this is Brighton McConnell, and here's what you can find on chapelboro.com today. Chatham County recently broke ground on its newest park called Parker's Ridge in Moncure. Check out our piece detailing how the project came together as reimagined farmland and a way to honor the community's history. Next, head on over to our Town Square section, where we're sharing columns from a pair of state politicians. We've got this month's edition of Bottom Line with Brad from the North Carolina Treasurer Brad Briner about taxes, as well as the newest governor's column from Josh Stein about his budget proposal. 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Finally, if you've missed any of our interviews from this past week on the air, don't worry. 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
1: 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Make it happen that way. Rhonda has a good question here, John, and I would imagine that a lot of people may have had this cross their lives at some point. About how to deal with something after the death of a relative. Rhonda says, sadly, my mother recently passed away just a few weeks ago. In trying to get her affairs in order, I've been tasked with going through all her belongings. While doing so, I discovered that she literally hid money under the mattress and in her drawers and her cabinets everywhere.
2: When you say in her drawers, I hope you mean like in the dresser, not like in her underwear.
1: In her dresser drawer, I hope, or it could be the other one too. I don't know. But at any rate, she's got hidden money everywhere. Maybe she hid some in the backyard. I don't know. So far, Rhonda goes on to say that she's found $12,000 in cash tucked around in various places in her home. Mm-hmm. And she wants to know how she should handle this literal cash. What should she do?
2: Yeah. Well, I realize it seems like an overwhelming amount of currency.
1: And I think I know what I would do, but it's not my job to give people advice.
2: Well, so if you've ever watched any shows that have money laundering in them, like Breaking Bad or Ozark, the entire premise of the show is money laundering. Mm-hmm. Basically, you realize, wait a minute, if I have too much cash on hand, I can't just go put it in the bank because they're going to be like, "What? Where did this $37,000 come from? We need to, you know, have some kind of business operation attached to it so that we can deposit it and not assume that it's from some sort of illegal activity." I think generally 10,000 is the benchmark. So you can't just go drop more than 10,000 in the bank without stating where it came from.
1: I thought Jason Bateman was great in that series, by the way.
2: Oh, loved it. Molly watched the first episode or maybe two with me and then said, "You know what? I'm out." So I had to watch that one by myself. But point is, you're pretty close to just being able to deposit most of it in the bank. And maybe you do it incrementally. Maybe you take 1,000 now and you take 1,000 in a couple months, and kind of do it that way. It's not really raising any alarms for anybody. But you know, the other thing from the show is like, well, you can't have $100,000 in cash because all you can really do with it then is buy gas and groceries for the rest of your life.
12: Yeah.
2: Until you get it into the banking system. And so at $12,000, I mean, you could just spend a lot of it down. You're not going to buy a car with it, but you could buy gas and groceries for a long time.
12: Sure.
2: So you could do it that way. Obviously, if you have siblings that are going to be part of this in terms of being beneficiaries, you know, you want to factor that in to the estate. Like if you had two siblings that were part of this, well, I'm probably just going to hand each of you $4,000 and then you guys can go deposit it in your own bank accounts. No big deal. Yeah. It's not taxable as far as the estate is concerned. So it's probably not as complex as you think it is, Rhonda. And sorry to hear about your mom, by the way.
12: Yeah. Well, thanks, Rhonda, for the question. You want to talk more with John about all this? Go to meetwithjohn.com. Hey, one more question here today. It's from Linda in Cedar Grove. And Linda says, I'm 62 and recently found out I'm going to need a major surgery, knee replacement on both sides. I'm planning to do my left knee first and then my right knee later on in the year. I was planning to retire at the end of this calendar year, but I'm considering doing so sooner to make it easier to just focus on recovery after those surgeries. But if I retire, how's that going to impact my health care?
2: All right. We have our tradition, Ron. When you get a text mid-show, just like passing a note in class, you have to read it to us. So find out if that's Bev saying she's on the way home.
12: No, she's actually in Chicago right now.
2: So okay.
12: She was just letting me know that you know, everything's cool. And the meeting is going well.
2: She'll hopefully be home someday.
12: Yeah.
2: Linda, for your knee surgery situation, by the way, for what it's worth, my grandfather got both knees done at the same time.
12: Oh, boy. That's
2: this tough. Was back in 1993, probably. So I don't know how the medical advice has changed since then. But for the record, you could, in theory, do them both at the same time. I don't know if I'm recommending it. Just saying it can be done.
12: Let me just say that I know a lot of people who've had knee surgeries, but you should not get both done at the same time.
2: Yeah.
12: Just get one done, get rehab for that, and make sure that's okay, and then do the other one.
2: Yeah. As far as when to retire, I mean, there's a couple ways to look at this. One, are you better off to stay on your current company's health insurance while you get this done? Because you say you're 62, so you're not Medicare age yet. So we need to think about what you're doing for your health insurance. You know, how many vacation days, how much sick leave do you have? Kind of need to factor all of that in. It's true that it probably would be easier to recover post-surgery if you didn't have to worry about getting back to work. But we really just need to understand what your overall numbers look like. I mean, this situation is really no different than, well, what if somebody gets laid off at 62? And then their question is, well, do I need to go find another job or can I just retire? Well, it's not going to be the same answer for everybody. Some of those people are going to be in perfectly fine financial health to retire, and then others need to keep working, even if it's go back and get a part-time job doing something for a couple of years. So, Linda, because of the fact that you're 62 and you're not Medicare age yet, my knee-jerk reaction is you're probably better off to stay at the job, but you know, we don't really know that until we really dive into your situation. But these are all great examples of questions that we can talk about in your 15-minute retirement-ready phone call.
12: It's certainly appropriate that you gave her your knee-jerk reaction. I don't know if that was intentional or not.
2: Didn't even cross my mind, but I'm brilliant, and I didn't even realize it.
12: Yeah, it's amazing. All right, meetwithjohn.com, meetwithjohn.com. That's where you go if you want to arrange a conversation with John Stillman for 15 minutes or so on the phone. He has lots of these conversations all the time. Would love to, you know, a lot of people have been working with John for years, and he's been helping them get to and through retirement. And if you've been listening to the show for a long time and you've been saying, one of these days I'm going to get around to calling John Stillman and make that happen, make today the day that you go ahead and do it. While it's fresh in your mind, go to meetwithjohn.com right now, and pretty soon you could be spending 15 minutes on the phone with John, and then you can move on from there to a Zoom call or maybe an in-office visit down on the farm, Rosewood Wealth Management. 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Can't make that any easier. That's what John does for folks in helping them to and through retirement. My goodness, we've come to the end of another show here. I see by the old clock on the wall that it's time to get out of here, John.
2: Well, thanks for having me on your program, Ronnie. We'll do it again soon.
12: No problem, man. Like that shirt you're wearing. Have a great week.
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2: We welcome you to join us on the porch. 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Now, here's Randy.
3: Hey there, I'm Randy Voller. Come up on the porch where our guest today is Dina Joy, and she's the CEO of Children's Advocacy Centers of North Carolina. Great to have you on the porch, Dina.
4: It's great to be here with you all.
3: Well, we've been trying to get you on the porch, and today I'm so happy and pleased that we finally have you here. It's a gorgeous day in Chapel Hill, and I want to talk about the Advocacy Center. So your mission is to develop, train, and sustain high-quality children's advocacy centers and multidisciplinary teams. So I guess for our audience, what is a children's advocacy center and what do you do?
4: Absolutely. So a children's advocacy center is an organization that exists within local communities, and its sole purpose is to form a multidisciplinary team for a collaborative approach in child abuse investigations. And so the Children's Advocacy Center, one, facilitates that multidisciplinary team, which has representatives from law enforcement, child protective services, the prosecutor's office, medical, mental health, and victim advocates. But in addition to that, when those cases are referred to the Children's Advocacy Center, the center is responsible for the forensic interview of those children, narrating that process in order to come to a conclusion about what the allegation was itself. They're also assigning victim advocates to that child and their non-offending family members. They're doing evidence-based mental health treatment, and they're also doing child medical evaluations for those kids and families. And all of those services are provided to those children for as long as they need those services, and they're provided free of charge to them always.
3: So I'm curious, when you do the interviews, how do you assure that you're actually getting to the truth since you're generally dealing with children?
4: Absolutely. So all of our forensic interviewers have to have been trained in a nationally approved model. So children's advocacy centers across the country must be in compliance with 10 national accreditation standards. And in the state of North Carolina, we also have state standards. So our centers are meeting both national and state accreditation standards. Forensic interviewing is one of those standards, and there are mandated trainings that they have to go to for initial training as well as ongoing training. And that training actually teaches them how to narrate through a forensic interview in a way that does not lead a child in any way, shape, or form. And it is meant to be fact-finding in nature without introducing any evidence whatsoever to them. And the whole intent and purpose of that is to capture that story, hopefully in one forensic interview, so that children aren't being interviewed multiple times. And so during that process, there typically is rapport building with children in the front end. There's also a transition to guidelines where you're setting up the structure of the interview and what the rules are about the interview that day, and then a transition to why the child is there or why they believe that they're there. And again, all of that is for the purpose of getting to the reality of what the allegation is in a way that is neutral and fact-finding only.
3: So from what I understand, your job is to connect local CACs, so children's advocacy centers, and partners with the tools, resources, and support that they would need, and then working together, you're trying to give a comprehensive response to the children and supportive caregivers impacted by this abuse.
4: That is correct. So Children's Advocacy Centers of North Carolina is the state chapter organization, and there are 54 local children's advocacy centers that are members of the state chapter. And the state chapter's role and responsibility is really to be the support mechanism to the local centers and their multidisciplinary teams, providing technical assistance to them, offering them any training that they may need, as well as helping with funding and sustainability of the organizations.
3: So when we're talking about this abuse, and when you are originally doing these forensic assessments, according to your website and information I've gathered, it's broken down into roughly four categories: physical abuse, emotional abuse, sexual abuse, and neglect. Is that correct?
4: That is correct.
3: So, I mean, first of all, what you're doing is amazing and needed, but it also seems to me that this is the type of organization that you would wish one day that you didn't have to exist, because these problems did not exist.
4: Absolutely. I am always the person that says that I am in the minority when I say that I would like to work myself out of a job.
3: Right. And I mean, I've got some numbers for our listeners here, and as we're going to delve into this topic, it's not a, you know, kind of a Sunday morning happy topic, but unfortunately, this is something that we need to deal with in our local communities, in our state and country. But 1 billion children globally are estimated to experience sexual violence, and this source of that was the World Health Organization in 2022. 20% or 1 in 5 children in Europe are estimated to experience sexual violence. That came from the Council of Europe in 2022. And then in the United States, you've got more than 530,000 children are known to authorities to be abused. So, I mean, obviously, if you're not getting reports, I used to work with family violence and supporting that. And in that, the figure could be a lot higher because you're not getting it reported. So these are just what's known. I guess these are terrifying numbers. And then the question I would have then for you is, what are the numbers in North Carolina?
4: Sure. So the CDC in the United States averages that 1 in 7 children are impacted by sexual violence before their 18th birthday. That statistic is alarming, I think, to all parents. It certainly is alarming to me as a parent. Here in North Carolina last year, Children's Advocacy Center served 11,844 new child victims, with over 55% of those kids being kids that were alleging sexual abuse for the first time. And so, again, all of that data is really alarming when you think about that. However, I will say that there are ways for us as parents, as well as the larger community, to work to prevent this on behalf of children. And there's also hope in that those 11,844 children actually got access to services at a children's advocacy center. And we've done tremendous research about the benefits to kids when they have access to a CAC versus children who did not have access to a children's advocacy center. So even as hard as this topic is to talk about, there is hope on both sides. There is hope in the prevention upstream for kids, and there's also hope for the children that unfortunately have already been impacted by violence.
3: So that number 1 in 7 that you provided was sexual abuse. Do you have any numbers on physical abuse, emotional abuse, or neglect in North Carolina or in the United States?
4: I do not in North Carolina. The larger number that people often will talk about is 1 in 10, that 1 in 10 children will be abused before their 18th birthday.
3: Wow. That's a large number.
4: It is a very large number. Typically, 50% of the children that we see in North Carolina in CACs are under the age of 10, which is another alarming stat. I think oftentimes when people think about sexual violence against children, they're thinking about older children. And often for us, the majority of those children are under the age of 10, which is the majority of children that are still in elementary school.
3: So I used to serve Governor Bev Perdue when I was mayor of Pittsburgh. Had appointed me to the Juvenile Justice Grants Committee, which was part of the Governor's Crime Commission years ago. And we were, you know, looking at data, you know, and one of them had to do with well-being of children and children's literacy and some more supporting programs like Smart Start, because if children are falling behind for a variety of reasons, and one of the reasons are the four we've discussed, you can start planning to build jail cells if they're not at a certain point academically in third grade, as opposed to planning to build other things, because the children are falling behind and there's going to be unfortunate outcomes in your community. And part of it is neglect or this abuse.
4: Absolutely. And we also have similar data to the increase in healthcare costs, to the increase in the likelihood of an individual to commit a crime or to be incarcerated later in life, lost productivity due to work if those people who were victimized as children do not have access to services. It is truly impactful across the lifespan.
3: Well, folks, we're going to refresh our drinks, and after the break, you're going to hear more from Dina Joy, who is the CEO of the Children's Advocacy Centers of North Carolina.
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3: Welcome back, folks, to On the Porch. We've topped off our beverages, and we are talking about Children's Advocacy Centers of North Carolina with its CEO, Dina Joy. Dina, thanks for being with us on the porch.
4: Thanks again. It's great to be here with you.
3: Well, great to have you. You know, in the first segment really kind of put a lot of questions into my mind. And one of them I'm really curious about that we are talking about, when you have issues with young people in your community, and if you're not addressing them, whether it's literacy or things happening in the home where they're falling behind in school, and then you end up with deleterious outcomes in the community later, I wonder what your opinion on this, on prevention is, because it seems to me that so much of what we could do in life could be ameliorated and, you know, addressed if we would just do the ounce of prevention method, as opposed to then later having to build jail cells or having to, you know, use the weight of the court system and spend all this money on punitive measures, when in fact, perhaps we could just doing preventative measures.
4: Absolutely. I think prevention is the key to moving forward. Again, I'm a person that my ultimate goal, and I have spent my career in Children's Advocacy Center work for the last 25 years, and my wish and dream has always been that there would come a day that I would no longer need to do direct service work for kids that have been impacted by violence, but instead spent my days continuing to do prevention-based work, ensuring that kids were never again impacted by violence. And I'm reminded oftentimes when I think about that, that my grandmother used to say, it takes a village to raise a child, and that is still true today. I think what has changed about that is the way in which our village looks. And so when you think about prevention, oftentimes people lack access or resources to support systems in their communities. Communities themselves look different. It used to be that you were born and raised in a community and you stayed there your entire life, and that's not true anymore. People are very transient. And so it's harder for people to form community. But children demand that we do have that community, and that we all as adults are rallying together, that we have eyes on kids, that we have learned and educated ourselves on how to recognize and respond to what we see with children, how to be safe adults for children, and how to step in a community and recognize that we can bring an end to abuse if we do all of those things together.
3: So for listeners out there that are curious about this topic, Dina, I guess my question would be, how do they recognize child abuse around them? I mean, obviously, each child is unique, and you know, the signs and symptoms might be different. But I know that you have kind of a metric for doing this structure. What would be some of the signs and symptoms that someone would need to look at to understand that perhaps there's a situation going on with this child?
4: Sure. So for kids that we know well, and we all have children in our lives that we know personally, for those children, we're watching for things that are out of the norm for them. So activities that they may have loved at one point in time that they no longer want to engage in, or a kid that has always done really well at school that now is failing at school, kids that don't want to go to see certain people that they used to go to those homes, kids that are dressing inappropriately, whether that is kids that are dressing provocatively or kids that are dressing in winter clothes when it's 90 degrees outside. Watching for things like kids that are always on their phone, kids that hide their phones from you when you come into a room. So things that cause alarm for you where you need to have a conversation with those children. And I think transparency is always important in today's world around technology and around what you are seeing with children. Being upfront and honest with them about the reason that you're engaging in this conversation is that you want to keep them safe. Not that they're going to be in trouble, but you want to keep them safe today and you want to keep them safe in the future. For kids that you don't know, I think it's just watching for things that set off alarm bells for you. We tell children all the time, trust your gut. And somehow as adults, we stop doing that. And so if you're in a situation with a kid where something just doesn't feel right or it doesn't look right, then it's our obligation by law to report that. It's not our obligation to investigate that. So the law actually reads, if you suspect that something is going on with a child, then you are obligated by law to report that both to law enforcement as well as your local Department of Social Services. And I recognize that people oftentimes are very fearful of reporting, and that is genuine. But I think in the opposite, and what we often tell people is, how would you feel if you failed to report and something additional happened to that child, or you found out that that child had been harmed in some way? And so it's always better to make that call and get the child and the family the help that they need. Other ways of prevention are by providing resources and access to people. And who better to provide those resources than the professionals that work in this field? We have incredible people who work at Department of Social Services who are dedicating their lives to providing resources to families to help them and to help keep families whole.
3: You know, it's interesting because this can be so challenging because there always is some backlash about getting involved with somebody's child, right? Like, and the guidelines that you have that I've looked at, you know, seem pretty obvious to me, but, you know, you can always have the other side of it where, there's no abuse going on, but the parent is overly strict or something, and they're claiming that there's interference, or you brought social services in. But I'm going to tell you a story that is connected to our family, to my wife, where her father was a trauma surgeon. We interviewed him on the show many times, Dr. Frank Russell, and I had asked him about what his cases were in New York and New York City, especially when he was a chief resident at Beekman and when he was at Bellevue, about when you would deal with children. And it turned out that he had cases where, due to religious reasons or other reasons, a parent –

0: basically call them and overrule the parents and operate on the child and save their life. But he told me that happened more than a dozen times.
1: Right.
0: Isn't that
1: right.
0: wild? Sure, that the parent was going to let the child wild. Die.
1: It is wild. But it's also, we have to recognize that the country that we live in is a very eclectic country. Culturally, there are people from vast religions and other places that we don't understand their culture and they don't understand ours either. And so having to be respectful of that while also stepping in on behalf of a child. And so here in North Carolina, often that's referred to as medical neglect. And so you can, in fact, make reports to Child Protective Services and to the courts in order for us to intervene on behalf of those children. And in that process, help to educate those parents about why we did that and why that is their behavior is unacceptable in this country and in this culture.
0: So I want to ask you, I'm reading through these signs and symptoms because they're fascinating to me, but you have, you know, some seem really obvious and others I want your input on, but, you know, the child appears scared, anxious, depressed, withdrawn, or more aggressive, overly compliant, an overachiever, or too responsible. So the second bullet point, so one of the changes or symptoms is children becoming overly compliant or becoming overachievers?
1: Yes, it absolutely can be. And so it's not wanting to disappoint, not wanting to upset, not wanting to make someone mad. All of those things make children overly compliant or complacent, where they are trying to appease everyone that's around them in order to maintain safety and in order to maintain peace.
0: And then you have a bullet point, the child is always watchful as though preparing for something bad to happen. Now, that seems ominous.
1: Yes. Yes, it does. But for children whose entire livelihood has been impacted by violence and every day of their life, there is violence that is a part of that day in some way, shape or form. They are always going to be on the lookout for that in order to keep themselves safe or in order to keep siblings that are in their home safe.
0: So this next one, regression to earlier behaviors, I'm going to read these, but then I want you to give me if you have any examples of these or discuss these. So these are display behaviors shown at earlier ages. So obviously an older child regressing backwards. So sucking their thumb or wetting their bed or fear right. of the dark or strangers or loss of language skills, memory problems, learning problems that cannot be attributed to a specific physical or psychological cause. So kind of talk about that for a second.
1: So a lot of times children will stop communicating if they are being impacted by violence in some way. And so you can see that as regression of language, where they cease to communicate with people, either because they don't feel like they're being heard or because they don't feel like they have a voice any longer. And so that's an example of another skill set that kind of steps backwards in age development for children the longer they're being impacted by violence. But you're absolutely right as well with the sucking of the thumb or wetting of the bed. Those things are also regressive behaviors that parents often will see.
0: Folks, this is On the Porch at WCHL 97.9 FM and streaming on chapelboro.com. We are hearing from Dina Joy, who is the CEO of Children's Advocacy Centers of North Carolina. So, yeah, I mean, I've known people growing up that, you know, had bedwetting problems and some of these other issues, but I never attributed at the time that there was something deeper or darker going on at the house, but there perhaps there was.
1: Perhaps there could be. There are children who have developmental stages where they actually have bedwetting issues longer into childhood than others do. And so if for a child, they've never come out of that and they routinely bedwet or they bedwet on occasion when they have nightmares, but that seems also to be just routine for them, then this probably isn't their issue. This is really specific to children that had bedwetting issues when they were potty training or had just potty trained and then it went completely away and had been away for a length of time and all of a sudden it has resurfaced and it's resurfaced and manifested in the way that it did when when they were potty training at the time. And so I think that's an easy way for people to distinguish that. You can have children that kind of maintain bedwetting for a time, but we're really talking about kids where they had bedwetting.

0: setting, and then it went away for a length of time, and then it came back again.
1: Hmm. So another one of your main points of recognizing is fear of going home to previously trusted places. So you have comes to school early, stays late, seems frightened of the parents and protests or cries when it's time to go home from school, expresses apprehension or anxiety about leaving school or going places with the person who's abusing them, shrinks at the approach of adults. So I have to say, I have observed that when I was a child growing up of people that I was at school with, all of those behaviors.
0: Absolutely. I did as well. And I was unaware of it at the time. I can recall times in high school, especially when I had friends that it wasn't as obvious that they didn't want to go home from school. But now in hindsight, they were at my house a lot or at other people's houses a lot. And so they didn't want to go home. They would leave school, but they went to other people's homes instead of going to their home. And they spent lots of time in other people's homes and not in their own home. And now, just as I'm sure it does for you, it makes me wonder why it is that they didn't want to go home. And it could be something as simple as food insecurity in the home, and maybe that's what it was, or it could be something as dark as abuse that may have been happening in that home.
1: Well, to the food insecurity issue, I can remember a friend of mine growing up in Ogden Dunes, Indiana, which is up on the National Lakeshore in Lake Michigan. He was the youngest of a large, large family. And I don't think he was always getting hand-me-downs. We lived across the street, and he probably wasn't getting as much food, because I remember when he would come over, my dad would always wonder if he was going to, you know, he'd always want an extra steak or whatever. But I don't know if he had security, but he obviously was competing with all these adults and older siblings. So, you know, I observed that. He was always hungry.
0: Absolutely.
1: But these other things you mentioned, yes, I definitely observed. So then changes in eating. Now, this one, when we have these eating disorders that afflict people, young people especially, you say stress, fear, and anxiety that can lead to changes in eating disorder and eating behaviors resulting in weight gain or loss. Now, that's a big one.
0: It is a big one. So when we talk about mental health issues, so we know that mental health crisis climbs when children have been impacted by violence. The likelihood of a child attempting suicide is 3 times higher if they've been a victim of child abuse. And so when you look at other mental health disorders, it makes sense that logically those also would be higher when you're looking at children who have been impacted by violence. So food insecurity, you could have children that when they're in the presence of food, they're hoarding food, or eating lots of food when they're in a space where there is a lot of food because they have food insecurity at home. On the opposite, you could have children who are being emotionally abused. Maybe people are name calling, being very harsh towards them, and so they choose to withhold themselves from food. And so it can go either way depending on what type of violence they are being impacted by.
1: So if you observe a young person having issues with bulimia or anorexia, you're recommending that perhaps you should look into these other potential source causes that may also be going on.
0: You should absolutely. If it is a child that you know and that you were a trusted adult to them, you should absolutely be having conversations with them, not only about what you're witnessing with them with the mental health disorder, but also about other potential causes for that.
1: So then another point were, changes in sleeping. Now, I do love to sleep, but it says you may have frequent nightmares or having difficulty falling asleep, resulting in being very tired or a lot of fatigue. So what stories do you have about that manifestation?
0: So I think the biggest stories that I can talk about are children that were doing well at school that now no longer are because they sleep all day long, because something is happening at home that is keeping them awake, whether that is they are witness to domestic violence in their home that's happening at nighttime, whether they themselves are being victimized at nighttime, whether they are fearful of violence that has happened in their home before. And so they stay awake at night to protect themselves or to protect others. And we often will see children coming in to be interviewed that are now failing at school because that is their safe place. And so that's where they sleep and where they rest.
1: Interesting. This is one that I find fascinating. Sudden changes in school performance and attendance. So they have difficulty concentrating in school, which we all have observed, you know, growing up. They have excessive absences, sometimes due to adults trying to hide the children's injuries or the child's injuries from authorities. Has fading bruises or other marks noticeable after an absence from school. So in every after school special or a lot of movies, that's the one you always see.
0: Right.
1: The bruises and marks and like being gone. Do you have any stories or insights on those?
0: So everybody, I think, when you talk about child abuse, envisions a child covered in bruises, right? Most of the time, that's not the kids that we see. So kids are pretty savvy about protecting themselves, as well as oftentimes protecting, oddly enough, the people who harm them. And when we think about children and families, we don't get a choice, any of us, as to who our parents are. But we love our parents as children, even when our parents are doing bad things to us. We just want the bad thing to stop because we still love them. And so it makes perfect sense that children are going to try to protect the people who are harming them as well.
1: Right.
0: So oftentimes for those kids, you're not going to see a lot of bruises on them, either because they are trying to cover those up or because other people are trying to keep them from you. I think what you do see with kids more often than not is kids that are withdrawing at school, kids that were doing well that are no longer doing well. One of the largest things that you see with kids are kids who won't play anymore. So when you're talking about elementary age kids and you're talking about recess, it's the kid that's off sitting by themselves that won't interact and play anymore. And the reason that they don't is because play is out of control. Everything about play is completely out of control. And for kids who are impacted by violence, they are desperately seeking to have control over something in their life. And so they don't know how to engage in play anymore because it feels unsafe. And so when you see kids that are doing something that is vastly different than what they've done in the past, are vastly different than what other kids do their age, then it's time to step in as that safe adult and just make sure that that child's okay.
1: Yeah, I mean, that's a really, really important one. And I do agree with you that people will hide that and you won't even see it. Now, well, here's one that you do see. And I can remember even when I was younger back in the 70s seeing this. Lack of personal care or hygiene. So the child appears to be uncared for. The child is consistently dirty and has severe body odor. The child lacks sufficient clothing for the weather.
0: Yes. And so this is a perfect example, I think, of a great place for us to intervene for prevention, right? So when you're looking at those things, there's one of two things that is happening. There's either intentional neglect that's happening to a child, or there's a lack of resources by parents.
1: Right.
0: And if there's lack of resources, that's a great place for the community to step in and rally. And when you think about your communities, I could rattle off a lot of churches in my community that give food, that have clothing, that help with school supplies and all of those things. And so if we intervene with that kid and that family, we are giving them access and opportunity to services that they may not have known existed. And once we step in and intervene, one, that child is healthier, but we've also helped that family to be a successful unit, and we've taken stressors away from that family, which greatly reduces the likelihood of future abuse inside of that family.
1: I think you make a really excellent point there because, you know, one of the reasons that folks that are having issues, and when I read those bullet points, I was immediately thinking of socioeconomic issues and that folks don't have resources, and then people feeling shame and not wanting to go seek the resources when in fact there is, it's not shame. It's unfortunately people can go from being middle class to having nothing, or circumstances change or medical bills, and suddenly there aren't any resources for the family. And I think that one can be addressed. Folks, we're going to take a quick break. Please stay with us on the porch to hear more from our guest today, Dina Joy, and she is the CEO of Children's Advocacy Centers of North Carolina.
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1: We are here on the porch with our guest today, Dina Joy, CEO of Children's Advocacy Centers of North Carolina. And we've been talking about a very important topic, in the, you know, how to fight against child abuse. And coming into the break, I was asking a series of questions. And the last one we did was, on the lack of personal care or hygiene. But before we, I want you to kind of delve into that a little more. For folks that are listening to this, Dina, could you tell them how to find you or contact you?
0: Absolutely. So if you go to our website, which is www.cacnc.org, not only can you find our contact information, but you can also find contact information for the local 54 Children's Advocacy Centers. And if there's anything that anybody's heard that raises a red flag for you, or that you would like to talk more with somebody about, you are more than welcome to reach out to your local Children's Advocacy Center or to the state chapter, to CACNC, and we will be happy to talk with you through that and help you assess next steps.
1: Excellent. So, Dina, let's go back to the lack of personal care hygiene and let you further comment on that.
0: Sure. So I think, you know, this is an important point to make, in that there is a lot of shame attached to that specific bullet point. And the point that I really want to make is, for every one of us that is a parent, none of us left the hospital with a playbook on how to raise a kid. And they, it's a really difficult job, and it's the most critical job that we're ever given. But we're also not sure of how our life's going to go. And to the point that you made before the break, I could be in a really steady job today and have just had an infant, and 3 months from now, I may be laid off and have to take a job that's making 30% less than I was. And so my ability to meet the needs of that child become drastically harder in that scenario than they did when I originally planned to have that child. And so I think the biggest step that we have to do is take the shame away from anybody who needs resources, because the truth is every parent at some point in their lifetime of being a mom and a dad to a kid has needed help. And we may have been lucky enough to know what those resources were, but we may not have been. We may have been new to a community. And so this is a great place for us to kind of lay the burden away from and the shame away from needing help when it comes to being a parent. And again, it's where we step in with, it really does take a village. None of us can be the parent 24/7 and have all of the answers to everything that our kid may ever need. And there's great resources in this community. I will plug one other nonprofit here in North Carolina, and that is NC211. If there is a parent out there that needs resources and you don't know where those resources are, if you will call NC211, they will be able to hook you up with any resources that you need, as well as assess what you are eligible for as far as assistance needs are concerned.
1: So that's a good plug, NC211. I think that the way you frame that is so important about shame. I have found that if you approach people and the challenges and problems in their life from a non-judgmental point of view, because all of us can very easily get into that judgy way of thinking, you know, why did you do this to yourself? Why did you do this? It's hard not to. But if we can find ourselves in that space, then people open up and they feel more comfortable.
0: Absolutely. And I think we have to remember, we don't know everyone's story either. And we're only seeing a small snapshot when we place that judgment. And if we just stop that for a minute and imagine what it's like to be in their shoes, or remember a similar time when we were struggling and needed help, it makes it much easier to make that offer.
1: Well, that is called empathy, walking in other people's shoes. So let's talk about risk-taking behaviors. This is another one from after-school specials where the child would engage in high-risk activities such as using drugs or alcohol or carrying a weapon.
0: Yes. So carrying a weapon obviously is about protection. Use of alcohol and substances is about numbing. It's self-medicating to remove themselves from something that's happening. And again, this is, you know, when you're thinking about children, this is really thinking about behaviors that are not age appropriate for children. Oftentimes when we're talking about teenagers, 16, 17, 18 year olds, sometimes you see them explore with alcohol, and that's a part of development. We're talking about alcohol abuse or overuse or alcohol use by children far younger than it would be developmentally appropriate for them to be exploring with that. And again, the purpose of that is in order to numb themselves from what's happened. Weapons is about protection of themselves.
1: So if a 9-year-old is smoking cigarettes and offers me a bourbon, that might be an indication of something going on.
0: Yes, I think that absolutely would be an indication.
1: Okay, so now here's another one from all the 1980s after school shows. Inappropriate sexual behaviors. The child may exhibit overly sexualized behavior or use explicit sexual language that is inconsistent with their age. You know, this is tricky because at one level, society has changed. I mean, when I grew up and came of age in high school in the mid-80s, everyone was covered up. You didn't see anything. And now everyone wears yoga pants, for example. But I'd like for you to weigh in there, because there is a fine line here where you're crossing the line.
0: Yeah. So I think here the best quote would be, it's better to be safe than sorry, right? It's better to have conversations with children if you have concerns. I would rather ask the question and find out that it's something innocent than not ask the question and find out that it's something more heinous. And so a story that I can give you is, there was a little boy that I interviewed that had a lot of sexual knowledge that he shouldn't have. He was 6 at the time. They were very concerned that he was being sexually abused. And when he was interviewed, he actually disclosed that he would get up in the middle of the night and he would turn the television on. And when he would turn the television on, it was on whatever channel it had been on when his parents went to bed, which often was HBO. And so he was seeing content on the television in the middle of the night that nobody knew he was even awake and seeing. And so he was regurgitating the content that he was watching on the television, and fortunately had not experienced any type of abuse at all. And so that was an interview we got to walk out of feeling really good about, because nothing had happened to him. But we could give the parents some information about how to protect him from gaining knowledge that he wasn't age appropriate and ready for. So I think you have to have those conversations to find out where children are getting that knowledge from, or why they're doing the behaviors that they're doing. Is it something that needs to be reported? Is there something going on with them? Or is it something as simple as they're watching something on a computer or a television that nobody knew that they had access to?
1: 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So I guess as a connection or an ancillary to this, what about social media? And that didn't even exist when I grew up, and when you grew up, but social media now has to be at the top of the list.
0: It's social media absolutely is at the top of the list. Truly, any technology is at the top of the list. And every time we think that we've figured out the platform that is most dangerous to children, a new platform emerges, right? So in the news just a few weeks ago, we were interviewed about a kid that was victimized over Discord, which is another platform that's utilized and is up and coming for kids. And so I think we have to always be on the ready with kids and learning about the apps that are on their phones. That is part of what local children's advocacy centers do, is they hold workshops for parents and for caregivers around technology, around applications that are on kids' phones, how to lock kids' phones down, what are appropriate measures for you to put in place to make sure that your kids are safe when using technology. Yeah. I think it's also thinking about, for kids don't really understand that technology is lifelong, and the damage that can happen when you put something into the tech world, and that it never goes away because you don't know where it went when you sent it. And so trying to help children by having those transparent conversations about, it's not just a picture that you sent today, or it's not just a conversation that you had today. It's a picture or a conversation that you're going to have to answer to for the rest of your life.
1: Exactly. And a lot of parents aren't aware of the law when it comes into, if the children are sending inappropriate sexualized messages and the phone is paid for and owned by the parent, what the responsibility of the parent is, and how they can be, you know, how the law would treat them. Yeah, this is something I agree needs constant monitoring, and parents need to be paying attention. And so the last, I guess, category to pay attention to here with abuse was unexplained injuries. So the child has unexplained burns, bites, bruises, broken bones, or black eyes. The child has bruises or marks in non-prominent fleshy areas of the body, for example, inside of the biceps or behind the knees, has not received medical attention for a physical injury that has been brought to the parent's attention. The child has visible signs of physical abuse may be present. However, it's uncommon in most sexual abuse incidents. So kind of walk us through those.
0: Yeah, so physical abuse, this is an obvious one, right? When you see kids that have marks that they shouldn't, no child should have bite marks on their body. And so recognizing that, unless a kid is in preschool and other kids are biting them, which they can clearly verbalize to you, no kid should have bite marks on their body. For toddlers, I think this becomes harder. When you're talking about toddlers that are learning to walk, they fall a lot. So watching for bruises that don't make sense on toddlers. So toddlers shouldn't have bruising on their neck. They shouldn't have bruising on their ears. They shouldn't have bruising on the trunks of their body. And so you're looking for things that aren't typical that a kid then can't explain to you.
9: For sexual abuse, it is highly unlikely that you're going to see any physical injury whatsoever. That part of our body is genetically built to heal quickly. It's also, kids are very late in disclosing sexual abuse often. Most of them do not disclose within even a 72-hour window, which is when you are most likely to see injury. And so it would be highly unlikely that you would see any type of injury in a sexual abuse allegation.
1: So how often do you have cases where other children have been abused, perhaps sexually, and then it's not abuse of the child coming from the home? The child is actually being abused by their peers or children that are older than them at school.
9: So it's not unlikely for children to be offended on by other children. It does not often happen at school or by their peers. Typically for children that are being abused, that over 97% of them are being abused by people that they know and that they know very well. And so it has to be people that are very close to them, and there has to be opportunity for something to have happened. And so if it is children offending on other children, oftentimes it's children within the same family unit.
1: So I'll share with you a personal story. Not a lot of people know. This is actually for me. When I was in Pittsburgh as a child, moved there in fourth grade, we shared a bus going to the Catholic school in Bethel Park with some children that had been abused that we didn't know. And this was the concept back then in 1979-80 of mainstreaming. And these kids were going to a special school because they had been sexually abused. And nobody knew this. And when I was, I think, in fifth grade, 11 years old, a couple of them saw me at Murphy's Mart, which is like kind of like a Kmart. I was with my grandfather, and tried to assault me in a physical, sexual way, and I escaped. And told, you know, I literally had to crawl under, get out of the dressing room and get, and then I informed my grandfather, who went looking for him. Of course, the kids scattered. Told my parents, and the reason I was reminded of it, because this trauma I had totally put away from my mind, but I was going through papers when my father died, and then and looking, you know, he had my records, you know, from when I was born, and there was a letter in there that when he was an executive with the steel company, he had written to the school system threatening to sue them because they hadn't informed them that these kids were on the bus with us. So you just never know where any of this comes from, is what I'm trying to say.
9: You absolutely don't know. And certainly we have had kids that have disclosed things that have happened at school or on a bus. It's pretty minimal. I can recall two kids total in my career that I personally have interviewed in regards to something that happened either at school or was alleged to have happened on the bus. But it can happen anywhere to a kid that there's opportunity for that. I think when children are offending on other children, it is also an act of violence based on violence that has occurred with them. Mm-hmm. And so I think sometimes it's very hard to see them both as victims and offending children, but that is in fact what is occurring in that scenario. And it's important that you get those services. I think what I take away from your story is just, again, it resonates with that lifelong impact for you, and that you had put that away until you had this experience where you found that letter and it all came back to you again in a very real way.
1: It did. I'm not angry about the kids because they were abused, really. You know what I mean? I feel right for them, but I'm only sharing the story because nobody knows what anyone's experienced. And that was only because those kids were abused. Right.
9: Absolutely. And to your point, nobody knows what's going on with other people. Nobody knows who offenders are. Or who their targeted victims are either. And I think that is the hardest part, is we really want to be able to tell who is going to hurt our children. And we really want to be able to say, if we protect our kids from these people, then they'll be safe. And that's just not the way that the world works. Our victim kids come from all demographics, from all socioeconomic groups. Our offenders do as well. One of the hardest cases that I ever worked in my life, the offender was someone who had dated my college roommate.
1: Wow.
9: I would have never thought that of him. And that was a very difficult moment for me to sit with this person had been in my home. And I knew that person well. They had dated for quite some time. And so I think it just speaks to none of us actually know who they are.
1: Exactly. So as we wrap up, Dina, again, how can people reach you? And I guess if a child's in danger, they should call 911. But how can they reach you?
9: So they can reach us at www.cacnc.org, or they can call the office line at 336-886-4589. Our website also has a county listing that will give them not only the number to their local Children's Advocacy Center, but also the numbers for their local Sheriff's Department, as well as their local Department of Social Services if they need to make a report.
1: Well, I really appreciate you coming up on the porch. We hope to have you back on the porch again.
9: Thank you so much. I hope so as well.
1: Well, we appreciate you being here, folks. On the Porch welcomes leaders from the worlds of art, academia, business, and politics. 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
1: ABC News, I'm Dave Packard. Counties across Mississippi assessing storm damage following a series of tornado warnings across the state. Scott Simmons with the Mississippi Emergency Management Agency says the agency's own emergency ops center got hit.
2: The EOC was sustained damage. The actual emergency operations center had blown out windows. They're currently operating on generator power.
1: Six people injured when an Amtrak train hit a construction trailer in Cary, North Carolina. Cary police say the trailer came loose from its truck and was left on the tracks. All six that were hurt were on the train. 10 weeks into the war with Iran, Tehran says it's considering a new proposal from the Trump administration to bring it to an end. There are now 5 suspected hantavirus cases on board a cruise ship in the Atlantic. 3 people have died. The MV Verde, now en route to the Canary Islands. Arizona and Georgia health officials say they're monitoring residents who were former passengers on the ship. This is ABC News. There's a new lead in the disappearance of Kristen Smart.
3: 19-year-old Kristen Smart disappeared 30 years ago after leaving a college party. Despite her body never having been found, a man named Paul Flores was convicted in 2022 of kidnapping and murdering Smart in San Luis Obispo so many years ago. On Wednesday, law enforcement executed a search warrant at the home of Flores's mother in San Luis Obispo County. It's not clear what led them to get a warrant for the house, but the district attorney says in a statement they remain, quote, firmly committed to using every lawful tool available to locate Kristen's remains. Alex Stone, ABC News.
1: A judge has ruled that Alaska wildlife agents can resume shooting and killing black or brown bears as part of a plan to help recover caribou. A 28-year-old woman facing criminal impersonation and trespassing charges for allegedly impersonating a student at a New York City high school for 2 weeks until educators became suspicious and confronted her with a Facebook account. Dave Packer, ABC News.
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0: Hey there, this is Henry Taylor, and here's what you can find on chapelboro.com today. After years of receiving complaints about the presence and effects of vultures around West Queen Street, the town of Hillsboro is suing a pair of residents to try to put an end to their attraction of the birds. The local government filed a complaint to start a civil lawsuit against Ken and Linda Ostrand, asking for a court injunction to force the couple to stop feeding and encouraging black vultures to roost at their property. Head to our news section to read the latest on the dispute. On the latest Exploring Your Creative Genius, Carl Nordgren speaks with Ray Hackney. His new novel, A Plea for Freedom, is inspired by stories about his great-great-great-great-grandfather, Daniel Asbey, who had accompanied Daniel Boone as they explored Kentucky. Give it a listen in our Town Square section. And while you're there, check out Weekend Around the Hill, our list of events and activities in the area. 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

0: Hey everyone, this is Brighton. Hey, here's what you can find on chapelboro.com today. Chatham County recently broke ground on its newest park called Parker's Ridge in Moncure. Check out our piece detailing how the project came together as reimagined farmland and a way to honor the community's history. Next, head on over to our Town Square section, where we're sharing columns from a pair of state politicians. We've got this month's edition of Bottom Line with Brad from the North Carolina Treasurer Brad Briner about taxes, as well as the newest governor's column from Josh Stein about his budget proposal. Find those along with plenty of locally written pieces. Finally, if you've missed any of our interviews from this past week on the air, don't worry. 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
1: ABC News, I'm Michelle Franzen. Efforts to finalize a permanent ceasefire between the U.S. and Iran continue. Sources say the Trump administration has now sent Iran a one-page memo of understanding, laying out the groundwork for talks on Iran's nuclear program over a month. President Trump claiming Iran wants to make a deal. ABC's Sophie Flay says Iran is signaling otherwise.
2: The proposal calls for Iran to lift restrictions on ships in the Strait of Hormuz. In return, the U.S. would ease its blockade of Iran's ports. Iran remains publicly defiant, mocking Trump last night. One negotiator claiming Operation Trust Me Bro failed in reference to Trump suspending his plan to protect ships in the Strait.
1: Severe storms, including reported tornadoes tearing through parts of the South, including Mississippi, damaging hundreds of structures last night across counties. There are also reports of injuries. Former New York City Mayor Rudy Giuliani, a longtime ally of President Trump, is out of intensive care, according to a spokesperson, but he remains hospitalized. This is ABC News. Democrats on the House Oversight Committee accusing Commerce Secretary Howard Lutnick of being evasive after he testified behind closed doors yesterday about his relationship with Jeffrey Epstein. And now we're getting a look at what's been described as a suicide note written by Epstein before his death in jail.
3: The note purportedly written by Jeffrey Epstein before his first attempt to kill himself said, quote, "It is a treat to be able to choose one's time to say goodbye," according to court records released Wednesday. The cryptic one-page handwritten note offered few new details about Epstein's purported motivations, and there's no confirmation that Epstein himself authored it. His former cellmate, convicted quadruple murderer, claimed he found the note tucked in a book in the days after Epstein's first suicide attempt in July 2019. Peter Haralambos, ABC News.
1: Police in L.A. say it's one of their biggest drug busts. 40 pounds of fentanyl seized and 18 people arrested in City Park. Those drugs with a street value of about $10 million. Michelle Franzen, ABC News.
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20: Good morning and happy Thursday. Time is 6:05. Temperature 64 degrees in Chapel Hill. A little light rain out there right now. That rain's going to continue off and on through the morning before the chance of rain diminishes in the afternoon. Temperatures will hold pretty steady. We'll be in the mid-60s all day today. Lows in the mid-40s tonight with skies clearing up and then partly cloudy skies tomorrow with highs in the low 70s, getting up around 80 for Saturday and Sunday. Could get some rain on Sunday, but otherwise a nice weekend. Going to be with you this morning. Let's catch you up on local news as we start the day. It is budget season for local governments with the new fiscal year starting in July. And this week, Orange County Manager Travis Mirren and Chatham County Manager Brian Thompson both unveiled their respective budget recommendations to county commissioners. But with state and federal funding cuts plus other financial pressures all compounded by persistent inflation, county leaders this year are having to make some very difficult choices.
21: Everything needs to be on the table.
20: That's Gene Hamilton, the chair of the Orange County Board of Commissioners, speaking with us the day after Travis Mirren delivered his budget recommendation in Hillsborough on Tuesday, which includes a proposed property tax rate increase of 3.75 cents.
21: That means for a $400,000 home, it would be an annual increase of $150.
20: That proposed tax hike does not come lightly. Mirren entered into the budget process with a list of six core priorities, and number one on that list was to minimize the tax rate increase. So the $325 million budget he presented to the board includes numerous significant cuts and reductions, slashing 13 staff positions, holding staff pay raises below the inflation rate, and eliminating county funding for the Chapel Hill Public Library, a move that's already drawing pushback from library supporters. And while per-pupil spending for K-12 schools would go up by 5%, Mirren's recommendation is still about $2 million below the combined requests from Orange County's two school districts. But those cuts and slimdowns are all offset by other factors that are driving up costs in a big way. Speaking Tuesday, Mirren said perhaps the biggest of these is a major increase in the cost of debt service on borrowing decisions the county already made in previous years.
22: Debt service based on borrowing that has occurred in the past is going to be increasing by $7.8 million.
20: Mirren says that alone is greater than the $5.9 million the county is expected to make in additional tax revenue this year, and that's before factoring in other cost drivers like the recent spike in gas prices, a 9% increase in health insurance for county staff, and last year's federal budget bill, which cut federal reimbursements for SNAP food benefits in half. Here's Hamilton on that.
21: That's an increased cost to the county of $680,000. That's major. And that has to be absorbed.
20: Down in Chatham County, this year's budget discussion may be slightly easier, in part because the county doesn't have that same debt service burden. County Manager Brian Thompson delivered a $222 million budget recommendation to county commissioners Monday, keeping the property tax rate unchanged at 60 cents.
23: The recommended budget maintains the property tax rate in uncertain financial times. It focuses funding increases on education and public safety.
20: But with all those other financial pressures hitting Chatham County no less than Orange, Thompson's budget also includes some significant trade-offs. Here's County Commissioner Amanda Robertson.
24: Gas prices are up. Everything's expensive. The sheriff's office, I know they have a lot of new positions that they wanted to include in this year's budget, and that's something I really want to learn more about because those were not in the budget.
20: Thompson's recommendation also includes about $700,000 less for education than the school district initially requested, and Robertson says that may change before a final budget is approved.
24: I think that the superintendent is happy with that, but if they come to us and say, we need more for this, that, or the other, I think that the support is with the Board of Commissioners to support them.
20: Chatham County will be seeking feedback from residents on the budget at a pair of public hearings later this month, May 18th in Pittsboro and May 19th in Siler City. Orange County officials are going even further in seeking public feedback. They're also holding two public hearings on May 12th and May 28th. But in addition, they're also holding a trio of public information sessions where residents can ask questions, learn more, and offer comments in a more informal setting. The first of those will be Thursday, May 14th at 6 p.m. in the Witted Building in Hillsborough. There will also be one the following Thursday at the Southern Human Services Center, as well as a virtual session Wednesday, May 20th. To facilitate that discussion, county commissioners asked Mirren to come back with information on what a budget might look like if the property tax increase were limited to 2 cents or if there were no tax increase at all. Mirren promised to come back with some numbers. cars, but...
22: I'm afraid I can't make those choices for you because they will be resulting in program eliminations at that point.
20: With that reality in mind, County Commissioner Earl McKee wrapped up Tuesday's discussion by saying local leaders have a difficult road ahead.
0: For me, the major and the key value is to keep Orange County so that everyone that wants to can live in Orange County and be able to live in Orange County in a fashion that allows them to be healthy and happy. Yes, this is going to require a lot of hard decisions. Somebody's bull is going to get gored in this process, maybe a lot of somebody's. But if we have the Constitution to try to do it so that this county can remain where everybody can live here, it will be important.
20: You can get links to both the Orange and Chatham County budget proposals on our website, chapelboro.com. Chapel Hill Town Manager Ted Voorhees delivered his budget proposal to the town council last night with no proposed tax increase. We'll have more on that later this week. There is only one local government meeting scheduled tonight, but it's a big one. The Chapel Hill Carborough School Board meets at 6 to continue discussing the possible closure of Ephesus, Glenwood, and or Sewell Elementary Schools. Residents will have an opportunity for public comment this evening. One more bit of Orange County government news. County commissioners have signed off on the hiring of a firm to review the county's property revaluation process. The board signed off on a plan to spend $110,000 to hire GAR Associates to make recommendations on how to improve that process later this year. Turning to crime news, police in Hillsboro are searching for a suspect in a bank robbery that took place at 9 o'clock Wednesday morning at the First National Bank on South Churton Street. Nobody was injured, but the suspect got away with an undisclosed amount of cash. You can check out surveillance photos of the suspect on chapelboro.com and contact the Hillsboro PD if you have any information. Finally, now to Raleigh, where the state Senate signed off yesterday on a bill to put a one-year moratorium on any new county-level property revaluations, as many North Carolinians have seen big spikes in their property tax bills from revaluations in the recent past. That bill now heads to the House, where its future is uncertain. Whatever happens will not directly affect Orange County, which did its own revaluation last year, though County Commissioner's decision to hire GAR Associates this week is an attempt to address that problem on a local level. But while lawmakers in the Senate are moving on that issue, they are still not moving on a full budget for the state of North Carolina, now 10 months into the fiscal year. Lawmakers did pass a bill funding Medicaid for the rest of the year, but even that bill came with restrictions that drew the ire of Democrats. And Democratic lawmakers say they're worried Republicans may not be committed to funding Medicaid in the long term. Here's State House Minority Leader Robert Reeves of Chatham County.
1: You know, when I hear terms like Medicaid fraud and abuse, I immediately think of need a reason to explain to people why we're getting ready to take their health care. And that's what we're getting ready to do. And so that's my concern about the short session, is that instead of being focused on coming together on a budget, instead of being focused on the fact that everything costs more for everybody now, including our counties and municipalities, the last thing we need to be doing at a time when health care costs for state employees has gone up 21%. We're now talking about increasing those costs, taking away Medicaid expansion, which goes to working people who just got an opportunity to have access to health insurance to get rid and have that yanked away under a premise. It really is shocking to me at this point. It is frustrating because here's what's happening. The federal government has decided it doesn't want to invest in people anymore, and it doesn't care about people like us still having health care. Fine. So that means that the state government has to take that responsibility on. Instead of taking that responsibility on, it looks like we're planning to shirk our responsibility on healthcare. And it would be nice for us to go in and instead of thinking about November, thinking about how do we help people through economically what's one of the toughest times we've had since 2008.
20: That's State House Minority Leader Robert Reeves speaking there. Your time is 6:14.
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20: And this first look at traffic and weather together is brought to you by the Rand Coca-Cola Beverages. It is looking good out there right now with no incidents, accidents, or delays being reported on the roadways. So smooth sailing if you're getting an early start to the day. If you're seeing anything out there, though, that we're not reporting either now or later, let us know about it by sending us a text when you're safe and off the roads at 919-240-6000. As for the weather, that's not too bad, but we are seeing some light rain out there, and that's going to be the case through the morning before the chance of rain diminishes in the afternoon. Right now, 64 degrees in Chapel Hill, Carrboro. Light rain kind of generally around the Triangle area right now. Again, that's going to be the case for the next few hours, but as we get to around noon or the afternoon, we'll see that chance of rain diminishing. Temperatures should hold steady all day. It's 64 degrees right now. It's going to stay in the mid-60s all day long. Overnight lows dropping into the mid-40s with skies clearing up, and that will give way to a nice day tomorrow to wrap up the week. Partly cloudy for your Friday with highs in the low 70s. Getting up around 80 degrees for Saturday and Sunday. Saturday should be nice again with partly cloudy skies. We'll get a chance of rain to wrap up the weekend on Sunday. Rand Coca-Cola Beverages bringing us traffic and weather. 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Drink in America with Coca-Cola. 6:15 is your time. Got a lot for you on the show today. Scott Washington coming in at 8:30 with another round of History Matters. We've got a This Day in History question for you in the Impossible Quiz later on during the 8 o'clock hour as well. And all morning long, we'll be playing more of your song dedications that you're sending out to great teachers in our community on this Teacher Appreciation Week, part of our Teachers Rock promotion that's been going on all week long. We've got more of those coming up later on this hour. Coming up next, though, we've got sports, including the beginning of the ACC tournament for UNC softball. Find out how they did in their first round game. And UNC men's golf gets its spot in the NCAA tournament. Find out where they're headed in a couple of weeks after this at 97.9 The Hill.
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20: Aaron Keck coming at you from Chapel Hill Media Group Studios on East Franklin Street. It is time now to take a look at sports. Carolina softball is through to the ACC tournament quarterfinals after upsetting 22nd-ranked Clemson in round one yesterday in Charlottesville. Jill Livengood threw four shutout innings in relief as UNC beat the Tigers 4-2, just the second time the Tar Heels have ever gotten a win over Clemson. Next up, 10-seed UNC faces 2-seed Duke tonight at 5 for a spot in the semis. The Tar Heels dropped 2 of 3 to the Blue Devils in their their one series earlier this season in Chapel Hill. Two Tar Heel softball stars also got individual honors yesterday. Emily Leggett was named to the All-ACC first team after setting a UNC record with 26 home runs, and Sanaa Thompson made the second team after breaking her own UNC record with 71 runs scored. UNC baseball had a less exciting day. Their scheduled game against Winthrop got canceled due to the weather. Diamond Heels are back in action this weekend, hosting Pitt starting tomorrow in Boshammer Stadium. Turning to the links, the schedule is out for the NCAA regionals in men's golf, and the ninth-ranked Tar Heels have landed the 2 seed in the Texas A&M regional May 18th through the 20th. 14 teams will be squaring off there, including top seed Texas. The top 5 teams will advance to the NCAA championships in California. UNC has advanced out of the regionals 7 times in the last 8 years. Up to the pros, the Carolina Hurricanes are back in action tonight, taking on the Flyers in Philadelphia in Game 3 of their second-round playoff series. Carolina's won the first 2 games of the series, and they can take a commanding 3-0 lead if they win tonight. Puck drop is set for 8 p.m. And finally, back to baseball, the Durham Bulls got another win last night, 3-2 over Round Rock. That home series in the DBAP continues tonight at 6:45.
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20: 6:20 is your time. Sports brought to you this hour by Chapel Hill Tire. Got a quick word from them and then music from Sarah McLaughlin on the way after that.
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0: That is Sarah McLachlan there with Possession on 97.9 The Hill. 6:26 is your time. We've got much more music for you coming up on the show today, including some teacher dedications for our Teachers Rock promotion that's been going on all this week during Teacher Appreciation Week. We've got a few more of your song dedications to play, including one coming up in just a few minutes. 6:26 is your time. 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
3: Time is 6:28. Aaron Kick here with you this morning. Today is Thursday. 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We've got light rain in store for us pretty much all morning before the chance of rain diminishes in the afternoon. Going to stay cloudy for most of the day. That is not really going to dissipate until we get to the nighttime hours. Temperatures are going to hold steady in the mid-60s. That's where they are right now. Overnight lows will drop into the mid-40s as skies clear up. That'll give way to partly cloudy skies for what should be a nice day tomorrow, with highs in the low 70s to wrap up the week. Getting up around 80 degrees for Saturday and Sunday. That'll come with partly cloudy skies on Saturday, although Sunday could be a rainy one again. A chance of rain about 50% for Sunday. 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
3: 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We think teachers rock, and we know you do too. This is Teacher Appreciation Week, and all week long we are playing your song dedications live on the air. This is our Teachers Rock promotion. We do it every single year. We've gotten a ton of song dedications from you in the community, and we've been playing those songs all week. Every teacher who gets a dedication is going to receive gift certificates to Jersey Mike's, Al's Burger Shack, Gray Squirrel Coffee Company, and Walmart. 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This hour, we've got a song dedication going out to Heather Richards at Our Playhouse Preschool from Paul Alabanza with the message, Heather brings sunshine to all of the kids and adults she spends time with. She's so supportive of the children she works with during the regular school day and during aftercare. Despite all the challenges to navigating and assisting with the social-emotional development of this next generation, Heather pivots and adjusts so she can improve the lives of all these kids she teaches every day during these crucial years of learning. She embodies the phrase, going the extra mile. and in doing so gets the extra smiles for the Hickory House. Heather Richards, this one's for you. It's Animal Island with Gimme That Sunshine on 97.9 The Hill.

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4: 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Aaron Kick here with you this morning. 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Going to keep the hour going with some more music. Got a local one from Travis Atwell on deck, but we'll kick off this set with an artist who had a birthday yesterday, but I didn't get a chance to play a song from him yesterday. Going to make up for it right now with a little Bob Seger. This is Night Moves at 97.9 The Hill.

I woke last night to the sound of thunder. How far off, I sat and wondered. Started humming a song from 1962. And it's funny how the night moves. When you just don't seem to have as much to lose.

0: That would be Travis Atwell there with I Killed a Robot on 97.9 The Hill. Before that, Bob Seger, the legend with Night Moves. He turned 81 years old yesterday.
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0: 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Still early yet, so not too many vehicles out there on the roads. Got a little bit on 85 northbound if you're heading from Hillsboro to Durham from 86 over to Route 70. Nothing too bad. It is moving, just a little bit slow, so give yourself a little bit more time there. Otherwise, things are looking all right. But if you're seeing anything we're not reporting, you can always send us a text when you're safe and off the roads at 919-240-6000. 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As for the weather, this report brought to you by Duke Graduate Liberal Studies. 64 degrees out there right now in Chapel Hill. We got rain in the area that's going to linger at least off and on all the way through the morning as the day gets further in. We'll see that chance of rain diminishing really starting around noon or so, getting into the afternoon. Clouds aren't going to go away. It's still going to be kind of a mostly cloudy day all day long, but at least less rain by the time we get to the end of the day. Temperatures will hold steady. It's in the mid-60s right now, and that's where it's going to be all day. Overnight lows dropping into the mid-40s with skies clearing up overnight. That'll give way to a nice day on Friday to wrap up the week. Partly cloudy skies with highs in the low 70s. Getting up around 80 degrees for Saturday and Sunday. Saturday should be another nice one with partly cloudy skies. If you've got outdoor plans, tomorrow is the best day to get those in because we do have a chance of rain on Sunday. Really can't tell you if it's going to rain or not. It's pretty much exactly a 50% chance of rain, so probably sometime on Sunday we'll get some precipitation. Plan accordingly for that if your plans are going to take you outdoors at the end of the weekend. 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
0: To keep the hour going by playing music from a couple of artists who have birthdays today, both of them classic artists from the 90s. Chris O'Connor is 61 years old today. He is the frontman of Primitive Radio God, so we got them on deck. But we'll kick off this set with a guy who's turning 58 years old today. That would be Eagle Eye Cherry. He was saved tonight on 97.9 The Hill.

0: 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Before that, Eagle Eye Cherry with Save Tonight. Eagle Eye Cherry, 58 years old today. It's 6:57. Back to wrap up the hour after this.
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0: The time is 6:59. One more look at weather before we send you to ABC News at the top of the hour. Still getting used to saying ABC instead of CBS. I'll get there. 64 degrees in Chapel Hill, Carborough right now. It's going to stay right there pretty much all day. We'll have clouds all day long, and that'll keep the temperature pretty much right in place. Rain out there right now on the radar. We'll have that light rain throughout the morning. Chance of rain should diminish as we get into the afternoon, and then skies will clear up overnight tonight with lows eventually dropping into the mid-40s. Tomorrow, partly cloudy with highs in the low 70s to wrap up the week, getting up around 80 degrees for Saturday and Sunday. Another round of rain possible on Sunday to end the weekend. It's 7 o'clock.
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5: ABC News, I'm Michelle Franzen. At least 17 people are hurt after strong storms hit parts of Mississippi overnight. Hundreds of buildings are damaged or destroyed. Oil prices dropping this morning on hopes that the U.S. and Iran are closing in on some sort of peace deal. Brent crude, the worldwide standard, slipping below $100 a barrel. But gasoline prices still straining a lot of budgets. The nationwide average, over $4.50 a gallon. Gas Buddy's Patrick DeHaan says,
6: and if prices continue to rise and the strait remains closed, then I would start to believe that it will impact more American summer travel plans, especially if the national average reaches a new all-time record, which is just 60 cents a gallon away from.
5: The company that runs the cruise ship, now at the center of the hantavirus outbreak, says 29 passengers left that ship in late April, nearly 2 weeks after the first death on board. Six of them are from the U.S. A total of three people on that ship have died, three others being treated in Europe. This is ABC News. Controversial social media influencer Braden Eric Peters, who goes by the name Clavicular, faces criminal charges for firing a gun allegedly at an alligator while live streaming.
7: Peters and two other influencers were streaming a boat ride through the Everglades in March when they came across the alligator. In the video, the three are seen unloading multiple shots and are now charged with a misdemeanor for unlawfully discharging a firearm in public. It's unclear if the alligator was alive at the time of the shooting. His attorney says Peters was following the instructions of a licensed airboat guide, adding no animals or people were harmed. Beyond his legal issues, Peters has faced criticism for the extremes he takes to improve his looks, including hitting himself in the face to improve his jawline.
5: ABC's Hannah Bata. No Triple Crown winner this year. Kentucky Derby champ Golden Tempo, who just won last week, now being held out of the Preakness Stakes. Michelle Franzen, ABC News.
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0: Good morning and happy Thursday. Time is 7:04. Temperature is 64 degrees in Chapel Hill, Carborough. Looking at cloudy skies out there right now. It's going to be cloudy all day. Light rain falling in much of the triangle. That's going to be the case throughout the morning before the chance of rain diminishes in the afternoon. Temperatures holding steady all day in the mid-60s. Skies will clear up overnight, and then we'll have partly cloudy skies for Saturday and Sunday, getting up into the 70s for the next couple of days. Going to be with you this morning. Let's catch up on local news as we start the hour. Top story today is budget related. It is budget season for local governments with the new fiscal year starting in July. And earlier this week, Orange County Manager Travis Mirren and Chatham County Manager Brian Thompson both unveiled their respective budget recommendations to county commissioners. But with state and federal funding cuts plus other financial pressures all compounded by persistent inflation, county leaders this year are having to make some very difficult choices.
18: Everything needs to be on the table.
0: That's Gene Hamilton, the chair of the Orange County Board of Commissioners, speaking with us the day after Travis Mirren delivered his budget recommendation in Hillsborough on Tuesday, which includes a proposed property tax rate increase of 3.75 cents.
18: That means for a $400,000 home, it would be an annual increase of $150.
0: That proposed tax hike does not come lightly. Mirren entered into the budget process with a list of 6 core priorities, and number one on that list was to minimize the tax rate increase. So the $325 million budget he presented to the board includes numerous significant cuts and reductions, slashing 13 staff positions, holding staff pay raises below the inflation rate, and eliminating county funding for the Chapel Hill Public Library, a move that's already drawing pushback from library supporters. And while per-pupil spending for K-12 schools would go up by 5%, Mirren's recommendation is still about $2 million below the combined requests from Orange County's 2 school districts. But those cuts and slimdowns are all offset by other factors that are driving up costs in a big way. Speaking Tuesday, Mirren said perhaps the biggest of these is a major increase in the cost of debt service on borrowing decisions the county already made in previous years.
19: Debt service based on borrowing that has occurred in the past is going to be increasing by $7.8 million.
0: Mirren says that alone is greater than the $5.9 million the county is expected to make in additional tax revenue this year, and that's before factoring in other cost drivers like the recent spike in gas prices, a 9% increase in health insurance for county staff, and last year's federal budget bill, which cut federal reimbursements for SNAP food benefits in half. Here's Hamilton on that.
18: That's an increased cost to the county of $680,000. That's major. And that has to be absorbed.
0: Down in Chatham County, this year's budget discussion may be slightly easier, in part because the county doesn't have that same debt service burden. County Manager Brian Thompson delivered a $222 million budget recommendation to county commissioners Monday, keeping the property tax rate unchanged at 60 cents.
20: The recommended budget maintains the property tax rate in uncertain financial times. It focuses funding increases on education and public safety.
0: But with all those other financial pressures hitting Chatham County no less than Orange, Thompson's budget also includes some significant trade-offs. Here's County Commissioner Amanda Robertson.
21: Gas prices are up. Everything's expensive. The sheriff's office, I know they have a lot of new positions that they wanted to include in this year's budget, and that's something I really want to learn more about because those were not in the budget.
0: Thompson's recommendation also includes about $700,000 less for education than the school district initially requested, and Robertson says that may change before a final budget is approved.
21: I think that the superintendent is happy with that, but if they come to us and say, we need more for this, that, or the other, I think that the support is with the Board of Commissioners to support them.
0: Chatham County will be seeking feedback from residents on the budget at a pair of public hearings later this month, May 18th in Pittsboro and May 19th in Siler City. Orange County officials are going even further in seeking public feedback. They're also holding two public hearings on May 12th and May 28th. But in addition, they're also holding a trio of public information sessions where residents can ask questions, learn more, and offer comments in a more informal setting. The first of those will be Thursday, May 14th at 6 p.m. in the Witted Building in Hillsboro. There will also be one the following Thursday at the Southern Human Services Center, as well as a virtual session Wednesday, May 20th. To facilitate that discussion, county commissioners asked Mirren to come back with information on what a budget might look like if the property tax increase were limited to 2 cents or if there were no tax increase at all. Mirren promised to come back with some numbers, but
19: I'm afraid I can't make those choices for you because they will be resulting in program eliminations at that point.
0: With that reality in mind, County Commissioner Earl McKee wrapped up Tuesday's discussion by saying local leaders have a difficult road ahead.
22: For me, the major and the key value is to keep Orange County so that everyone that wants to can live in Orange County and be able to live in Orange County in a fashion that allows them to be healthy and happy. Yes, this is going to require a lot of hard decisions. Somebody's bull is going to get gored in this process, maybe a lot of somebody's, but if we have the Constitution to try to do it so that this county can remain where everybody can live here, it will be important.
0: You can get links to both the Orange and Chatham County budget proposals on our website, chapelborough.com. Chapel Hill Town Manager Ted Voorhees delivered his budget proposal to the town council last night with no proposed tax increase. We'll have more on that later this week. There is only one local government meeting scheduled tonight, but it's a big one. The Chapel Hill Carborough School Board meets at 6 to continue discussing the possible closure of Ephesus, Glenwood, and or Sewell Elementary Schools. Residents will have an opportunity for public comment this evening. One more bit of Orange County government news. County commissioners have signed off on the hiring of a firm to review the county's property revaluation process. The board signed off on a plan to spend $110,000 to hire GAR Associates to make recommendations on how to improve that process later this year. Turning to crime news, police in Hillsboro are searching for a suspect in a bank robbery that took place at 9 o'clock Wednesday morning at the First National Bank on South Churton Street. Nobody was injured, but the suspect got away with an undisclosed amount of cash. You can check out surveillance photos of the suspect on chapelborough.com and contact the Hillsboro PD if you have any information. Finally, now to Raleigh, where the state Senate signed off yesterday on a bill to put a one-year moratorium on any new county-level property revaluations, as many North Carolinians have seen big spikes in their property tax bills from revaluations in the recent past. That bill now heads to the House, where its future is uncertain. Whatever happens will not directly affect Orange County, which did its own revaluation last year, though county commissioners' decision to hire GAR Associates this week is an attempt to address that problem on a local level. But while lawmakers in the Senate are moving on that issue, they are still not moving on a full budget for the state of North Carolina, now 10 months into the fiscal year. Lawmakers did pass a bill funding Medicaid for the rest of the year, but even that bill came with restrictions that drew the ire of Democrats. And Democratic lawmakers say they're worried Republicans may not be committed to funding Medicaid in the long term. Here's State House Minority Leader Robert Reeves of Chatham County.
23: You know, when I hear terms like Medicaid fraud and abuse, I immediately think of need a reason to explain to people why we're getting ready to take their health care. And that's what we're getting ready to do. And so that's my concern about this short session, is that instead of being focused on coming together on a budget, instead of being focused on the fact that everything costs more for everybody now, including our counties and municipalities, the last thing we need to be doing at a time when healthcare costs for state employees has gone up 21%. We're now talking about increasing those costs, taking away Medicaid expansion, which goes to working people who just got an opportunity to have access to health insurance to get rid and have that yanked away under a premise. It really is shocking to me at this point. It is frustrating because here's what's happening. The federal government has decided it doesn't want to invest in people anymore, and it doesn't care about people like us still having health care. Fine. So that means that the state government has to take that responsibility on. Instead of taking that responsibility on, it looks like we're planning to shirk our responsibility on health care. And it would be nice for us to go in and instead of thinking about November, thinking about how do we help people through economically what's one of the toughest times we've had since 2008.
0: That's State House Minority Leader Robert Reeves speaking there. Your time is 7:13.
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0: This traffic report is brought to you by Skylark Music School. Looking good out there on the roadways. You are going to want to be a little extra careful this morning because we do have rain generally around the triangle, and that'll make road conditions less than 100%. But nothing to report in terms of incidents, accidents, or delays right now. So you should have no trouble as far as that's concerned, at least. But we will keep an eye on things over the course of the morning. And if you're seeing anything that I'm not talking about, let me know about it by sending me a text when you're safe and off the roads. 919-240-6000 is our text line. Don't forget to throw the word Lumina in there while you're at it, and you'll get entered to win a pair of tickets to see a movie at the Lumina Theater. It's the day of our bi-weekly Lumina ticket giveaway, so text us the word Lumina to get entered to win there, too. That's your traffic report. As for the weather, that is looking a little rainy right now. 64 degrees with clouds and light rain all over the triangle. That rain's going to be off and on for the rest of the morning, and then the clouds will stick around, but the chance of rain will diminish as we get into the afternoon. Temperatures are going to hold steady right in the mid-60s. Those clouds will keep the temperature from changing too much. As we get into the overnight hours, skies will clear up. That'll knock the temperature down into the mid-40s for our overnight low, and then we'll be back up in the low 70s for tomorrow with partly cloudy skies to wrap up the week. Similar weather on Saturday to get into the weekend, maybe a couple degrees warmer, closer to 80, and then maybe a little bit above 80 on Sunday to wrap up the weekend, but that is going to come with more clouds and about a 50% chance of rain through the day. 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Time is 7:15. Coming up later on this hour, we'll have another song dedication going out to a great local teacher on this Teacher Appreciation Week, part of our Teachers Rock promotion that we've been doing all week long. Thanks to you for sending in all of those song dedications. We'll be playing those between now and Friday. Coming up next, though, we've got sports, including the ACC tournament getting underway for UNC softball, a couple Tar Heel softball stars getting individual honors as well, and the NCAA tournament bracket is out for men's golf. Find out where the Tar Heels landed after this on 97.9 The Hill.
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0: Aaron Keck coming at you from Chapel Hill Media Group Studios on East Franklin Street. It is time now to take a look at sports. Carolina softball is through to the ACC tournament quarterfinals after upsetting 22nd-ranked Clemson in round one yesterday in Charlottesville. Jill Livengood threw four shutout innings in relief as UNC beat the Tigers 4-2, just the second time the Tar Heels have ever gotten a win over Clemson. Next up, 10-seed UNC faces 2-seed Duke tonight at 5 for a spot in the semis. The Tar Heels dropped 2 of 3 to the Blue Devils in their one series earlier this season in Chapel Hill. Two Tar Heel softball stars also got individual honors yesterday. Emily Leggett was named to the All-ACC first team after setting a UNC record with 26 home runs, and Sanaa Thompson made the second team after breaking her own UNC record with 71 runs scored. UNC baseball had a less exciting day. Their scheduled game against Winthrop got canceled due to the weather. Diamond Heels are back in action this weekend, hosting Pitt starting tomorrow in Boshammer Stadium. Turning to the links, the schedule is out for the NCAA regionals in men's golf, and the ninth-ranked Tar Heels have landed the 2 seed in the Texas A&M regional May 18th through the 20th. 14 teams will be squaring off there, including top seed Texas. The top 5 teams will advance to the NCAA championships in California. UNC has advanced out of the regionals 7 times in the last 8 years. Up to the pros, the Carolina Hurricanes are back in action tonight, taking on the Flyers in Philadelphia in Game 3 of their second-round playoff series. Carolina's won the first 2 games of the series, and they can take a commanding 3-0 lead if they win tonight. Puck drop is set for 8 p.m. And finally, back to baseball. The Durham Bulls got another win last night, 3-2 over Round Rock. That home series in the DBAP continues tonight at 6:45.
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0: 7:20 is your time. Sports brought to you this hour by New Hope Church. Got a quick word from them, and then you just heard Nina Freelon's voice. She's on deck with music after this.
24: Hey Tar Heels, Adam Bishop here from New Hope Church. 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

off her 2021 album Time Traveler. That is the great Nina Freelon there with Just You on 97.9 The Hill. 7:26 is your time. We'll have a full look at traffic and weather coming up in a minute. Just got a text in from a listener that there's a tree down across the eastbound lane of O'Kelly Chapel Road near the intersection with 751. No traffic assistance on that site yet, although hopefully that's coming soon. For right now, though, if you are heading towards that intersection, you might want to detour or

0: least give yourself a lot more time to get through it. We'll have, again, a full look at traffic coming up in just a few minutes along with weather. 727 is your time. Back in 90 seconds with that, plus another song dedication for a teacher in our community as part of our Teachers Rock promotion that's going on all week. That's next.
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0: 7:29 is your time. Aaron Keck here with you this morning. Don't forget, today is Thursday, so it's the day of our bi-weekly Lumina ticket giveaway. You can catch all the latest and greatest blockbuster movies at the best prices in town at the newly renovated Lumina Theater in Chapel Hill. I got a lot this week. You can catch the new Billie Eilish documentary, Hit Me Hard and Soft. The Sheep Detectives are there now, plus The Devil Wears Prada 2 and Michael. Both of them are getting a lot of buzz. 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A lot going on in our community this week. 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Tomorrow on the Southern Village Green, they're doing an all-day tribute to the legendary local band Doug Clark and the Hot Nuts, noon to 8 p.m. So this is an all-day affair. 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And on Saturday, Woods Charter School in Chapel Hill is hosting an encore performance of What You Will, an adaptation of Shakespeare's Twelfth Night, written and performed by the students at the Woodshed Creative Ensemble in Chatham County. Woodshedarts.org is their website. Go there to get tickets. That show starts on Saturday evening at 7:30. And of course, you can head to our website, chapelborough.com, anytime to look at the full list of upcoming events in our community. Hit the local events calendar page for that. News around town this morning brought to you by the Ackland Art Museum. You got 10 days left to catch Color Concentrated, a salon-style show from the Robertson Collection with paintings by Renoir, Monet, Picasso, and more, all displayed on a single wall of color. It's up through May 17th. That is a week from Sunday. Admission is free, but catch it before it's gone. Get more info online at ackland.org. Update on traffic and weather brought to you by the American Dance Festival. Mentioned a tree down at the intersection or near the intersection of O'Kelly Chapel Road and 751 in southern Durham. That's a little way south of Fayetteville Road. Trees down on O'Kelly Chapel Road, according to the listener who texted. But if you're heading towards that intersection of O'Kelly Chapel and 751, you are going to be slowed down. So plan accordingly and maybe think about detouring, although it's going to be difficult with that road. Other than that, that, traffic is just normal out there. Starting to see things heating up on Fordham Boulevard near Old Mason Farm Road. We'll get that traffic even heavier later on this hour, but it's starting to heat up now. Same goes for traffic on the Durham Freeway through the RTP, but nothing out of the ordinary there. Just be careful driving around because it is rainy this morning.

0: so road conditions won't be 100%. Rain right now with temperatures around 65 degrees. It's going to continue to rain off and on through the morning, and then the chance of rain will diminish in the afternoon, but the clouds are going to stick around, and that's going to hold the temperature pretty much in place. We'll have highs in the mid-60s today, which is where they are right now. Lows in the low 40s tonight with skies clearing up, giving way to nicer weather tomorrow. Highs in the low 70s with partly cloudy skies, going to stay roughly there as we get into the weekend on Saturday. Traffic and weather brought to you by the American Dance Festival. 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

0: 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Here at Farm Bureau Insurance, many of my fellow agents share the same passion about protecting their customers and communities. 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
6: 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Aaron Keck here with you this morning. 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This Saturday at 8 p.m., you can head to the Pinhook in downtown Durham and catch Trippers and Askers. That's Jay Hammond's band. They have a new album out, and they're doing an album release show that is going to be at the Pinhook on Saturday night. Opening for Trippers and Askers and also playing with the band is this artist, Joseph DeCosimo. Here he is off his 2025 album, which was called Fiery Gizzard. The song is Billy Button on 97.9 The Kill.

0: He's opening up for Trippers and Askers at the Pinhook on Saturday. Also playing with Trippers and Askers at their album release show. That is Joseph DeCosimo there with Billy Button on 97.9 at the Hill. Time is 7:46.
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0: 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Got a couple of incidents out there, and in general, you'll want to be careful driving around. We've got rain this morning, so road conditions not 100%. Accidents been reported on I-40 at the 54 interchange. Looks like that might be the off-ramp to get onto 54 westbound heading into Chapel Hill from Durham. So give yourself more time there. Just in general, 40 westbound a little bit slow from 751 over to that interchange with 54. The other incident that we got reported earlier was at the intersection of O'Kelly Chapel Road and 751 in southern Durham. That's just off 751 south of Fayetteville. A tree reported down near that intersection. So careful heading that way. Heading north on 751, you're also going to see heavy traffic getting close to Fayetteville. And in Chapel Hill, you got your typical traffic on Fordham Boulevard right by Old Mason Farm Road near St. Thomas More. Durham Freeway traffic slow going through the RTP until you're just past Ellis Road in both directions. And that's about it as far as special delays. But if you are seeing anything out there that we're not reporting, let us know about it by sending us a text when you're safe and off the roads at 919-240-6000. And again, road conditions less than perfect today, so give yourself more time wherever you're going. 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They believe that coffee unites the world, and they prove it with an unwavering commitment to personally source the finest coffee through their Farmer Direct Relationship Program, connecting communities around the world through each coffee, individually and carefully roasted. 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We've got light rain around the area. That's going to be the case off and on all through the morning. As we get into the afternoon, the chance of rain will diminish, but the clouds will stick around, and that'll keep the temperature holding pretty steady in the mid-60s all day. Lows in the mid-40s tonight with skies clearing up, and that'll be giving way to nicer weather tomorrow to wrap up the week. Partly cloudy skies with highs in the low 70s for your Friday. Pretty much the same on Saturday, too. We'll have highs in the upper 70s with partly cloudy skies, possibly topping 80 on Sunday, but that will come with a better chance of rain as we wrap up the weekend. 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
0: 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Victor Lewis in the studio. Good morning. How are you?
3: Hello. Pretty good. I'm excited to see where today's trend goes, because it is entirely based on one concept and one concept only, which is I firmly believe that if you have a competitive fishing event, there's no reason to call it anything other than Bassmaster. That is what it is called. I'm sorry. Anything else is a branding mistake.
0: I mean, is Bassmaster not trademarked by some highly litigious person? Because I mean, assume that would be the reason.
3: That already exists. But here, let's just walk down the garden path for a second. So it is a deeply enviable position to be the guy who invents the Super Bowl of whatever sport you like. Like, it is a Herculean task to unite multiple disparate leagues. You gotta get a big prize bucket that's big enough to entice top-level competition. You gotta form one big combined championship. Having a championship in anything requires an intense amount of buy-in from local organizations and clubs to players to advertisers and sponsors to the audience themselves. To unite this into one coherent league is huge.
0: Yes.
3: We don't really appreciate the amount of effort and work that has gone in over decades for stuff like the NFL and the NBA, the NHL to survive. This is a intense, coordinated, multi-generational effort. And whenever things show up to try and square up against it, it gets squashed because it's such a huge machine at this point. We've seen what happened with the AFL. We've seen what happened when various soccer leagues try and pop up. And there's a guy trying to do this unification effort for professional bass fishing, which it is hard for me to say bass every time. If I say bass, please make fun of me one time. I'm going to really do my best to say bass every single time. But professional bass fishing, which I had to talk to one of my buddies who fishes a lot about professional fishing, because this is a concept that's inherently confusing to me. Basketball is pretty well defined. This is a court. This is a certain ball. It's at a certain PSI. I shoot the ball. Everything's the same. I'm the best at shooting this ball.
0: It's not a certain PSI in Boston. It's a little bit lighter there.
3: So fishing. Fishing is not the same.
0: Right over his head.
3: Yeah, dude. I'm sorry. Boston makes baked beans, and that's all I know.
0: That's fine.
3: And Archie Ansey's from there. Those are the two things I know about Boston. And I know Ben Affleck loves Dunkin' Donuts. So fishing depends on the fish. The fish decide to bite your bait or not. There's a lot of luck in fishing. Fishing is an exercise in patience. Most times that I've gone fishing, we just kind of hang out for a while. And if you catch something, that's awesome. If you don't, that's the way it goes. Competitive fishing seems crazy to me, but it is pretty successful.
0: And I mean, it's also the case that fishing and poker are going to be very similar. Like a whole bunch of people just sitting around, like a group of friends just sitting around doing it who aren't like super skilled or advanced at it. Yeah, it's luck. But if you're a professional, there are things that you can do to make it a skill.
3: Sure.
0: Game.
3: Like if you're a good poker player, you're going to know when to bet, when to withdraw, like how to manage your own gameplay patterns. And if you're a good fisherman, you're going to know what spots are most likely. You can tell by the way the water moves, how it looks, the weather conditions, where the fish are most likely to be. You can choose the correct bait.
0: And it's also like a psychology thing, too. Like poker player, you're like, I think psyching the other players. Fishing, you're trying to outpsych the fish. You're trying to get them to bite something that they might not otherwise bite if like some lesser person was dropping the same line in the water.
3: I think poker is an excellent comparison because both of these competitive pursuits require a great deal of skill to succeed and no small amount of luck. And professional bass fishing has been really successful for a long time. The Bassmaster Elite Series has been on ESPN a whole bunch.
0: Yes.
3: There's Major League Fishing's Bass Pro Tour, which, by the way, just putting Major League onto stuff, we got to stop doing that. We got to stop having Major League Gaming, Major League Soccer, Major League Fishing. That's baseball stuff. Let your own branding take shape. Why are we ditching Bassmaster for something as dumb as the Champions? Are you kidding me, dude? Bassmaster, you had that in the pocket, and you're going to go the Champions? That's what you're going to call your fishing tournament?
0: Fishing things other than bass. If you call it the bass tournament, then
3: it is
0: people are
3: competitive
0: gonna be,
3: bass fishing.
0: Is it specifically bass fishing?
3: It is specifically bass fishing.
0: That's got to be a copyright thing.
3: Stop trying to get
0: me
3: to say bass as many times as possible.
0: No, that's got to be a copyright
3: so
0: thing.
3: So the Champions is backed by World Bass Enterprises. It's going to invite the top 25 anglers from each competitive bass fishing circuit with an overall purse of $3 million, which is undoubtedly enough to lure in some really competitive fishermen. I mean,
0: I don't get it.
3: I hate you so much. But my overall thesis here is A, more competitive things is cool. I like seeing activities pursued at their highest level, especially things that are a little bit more relaxing, like fishing. I think it's really cool that fishing can exist in these different spheres of relaxing opportunity to do with your grandfather or hyper-competitive NASCAR jumpsuit in a John boat getting $3 million. I enjoy dichotomy. I think if you are doing something this ridiculous, this inherently strange as competitive fishing, it is wild to not take a name as objectively badass as Bassmaster.
0: Can we call it the Tune Olympics?
3: The Tune Olympics? That's excellent. That's a deep fish. That's a deep sea fishing series right there. The Tune Olympics.
0: How about Tilapia Lusa?
3: Tilapia
0: Lusa?
3: Tilapalooza?
0: Tilapia Lusa.
3: This is getting.
0: Are you better on Tuna Olympics than Tilapalooza?
3: I'm much more bullish on Tuna Olympics than I am Tilapalooza.
0: If you finish fourth and you're like, if you finish like outside of the medals in the Bassmaster tournament, then you're the Tilapia loser.
3: Yeah, there we go. Now we're cooking.
0: And that's what's trending out there in the world. More from Victor coming up in a couple minutes with a clean joke of the day after this on 97.9 The Hill.
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0: 7:58, your time. Coming up next hour, more local news and sports. We got Scott Washington coming in with History Matters at 8:30. We'll have another song dedication going out to a great teacher in our community. And the Impossible Quiz around 8:45. $10 gift card to give away to Bandito's Mexican Cafe for the first right answer. 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Victor Lewis, this joke better be funnier than
3: what
0: I've been
3: doing. Nothing.
0: I've been doing so much. Absolutely nothing has been happening.
3: You have an
0: You're
3: active
0: so
3: imagination, Mr. King.
0: No, for me cracking up laughing on the air.
3: Absolutely not.
0: And this is before you've even shared the joke with America.
3: Yeah, get ready for this joke. I guarantee you, you're not prepared in your current state.
0: Go for it.
3: Although it can't be proven, it's widely accepted that Euclid had a storage space at the top of his house. It's considered axiomatic. It's
0: axiomatic.
3: It's really funny.
0: That's pretty good.
3: I like that joke. I'm sorry.
0: One more look at weather before ABC News at the top of the hour. Still 64 degrees, still lightly raining. That's going to be the case all morning. And then the temperature will hold steady through the afternoon with a chance of rain diminishing. Should be partly cloudy with highs in the 70s for Friday and Saturday. It's 8 o'clock.
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10: ABC News. News. I'm Michelle Franzen. The sun's coming up on the devastation in southern Mississippi after storms that led to at least one tornado. ABC's Faith Abube is there.
11: Hundreds of buildings and homes ripped to shreds. Across Mississippi, many families reported being trapped in their homes. And here in Purvis, the damage stretching for about 2 miles, littered with downed trees and power lines.
10: At least 17 people are hurt. Iran now says it's reviewing the latest proposal to end the conflict with the U.S., hopes that it could end soon, sending oil prices down overnight. Brent crude slipping under $100 a barrel. Russia now says it's shot down nearly 350 Ukrainian drones overnight. Ukraine proposing a ceasefire earlier this week. The health of dozens of people now being tracked as they left the ship in the center of the hantavirus cluster late last month. McDonald's posting better than expected sales in the first 3 months of the year, crediting the introduction of its new Big Arch burger. This is ABC News. A renewed push by investigators in one of California's most haunting cold cases.
12: Mr. Flores, you have been a cancer to society.
13: Authorities serving a new search warrant at a home tied to Paul Flores, the man recently convicted of killing college student Kristen Smart nearly three decades ago. Investigators in San Luis Obispo County say the new search is part of an effort to finally find Kristen's remains.
14: Kristen has been a missing person for longer than she was alive.
13: The break in this case was fueled in part by Your Own Backyard podcast, which uncovered new witnesses and reignited public attention, which eventually led to Flores' arrest and murder conviction in 2022.
10: ABC's Sophie Flay. In Northern California, a 4.2 magnitude earthquake struck this past hour, located about a half mile north of the geysers. It's about an hour north of San Francisco. No reports of damage at this time. I'm Michelle Franzen, ABC News.
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0: Good morning and happy Thursday. 8:05 is your time. 65 degrees is your temperature in Chapel Hill. Clouds all over the place. We got rain that is also kind of general all over the triangle. Just light rain this morning, but it's pretty steady, and it's going to be that way for the rest of the morning. Temperature is holding steady in the mid-60s all day. Clouds are going to stick around all day, and that's what's keeping the temperature in place. Chance of rain will diminish as we get into the afternoon, but be careful driving around because road conditions will be a little bit wet this morning, so plan accordingly if you're hitting the roads today. Skies will clear up overnight tonight. We'll have partly cloudy skies for the next couple of days with temperatures getting back up into the 70s as we get to the weekend. Catching you up on local news as we start the hour, it is budget season for local governments with the new fiscal year starting in July. And this week, Orange County Manager Travis Murin and Chatham County Manager Brian Thompson both unveiled their respective budget recommendations to county commissioners. But with state and federal funding cuts plus other financial pressures all compounded by persistent inflation, county leaders this year are having to make some very difficult choices.
1: Everything needs to be on the table.
0: That's Gene Hamilton, the chair of the Orange County Board of Commissioners, speaking with us the day after Travis Murin delivered his budget recommendation in Hillsborough on Tuesday, which includes a proposed property tax rate increase of 3.75 cents.
1: That means for a $400,000 home, it would be an annual increase of $150.
0: That proposed tax hike does not come lightly. Murin entered into the budget process with a list of six core priorities, and number one on that list was to minimize the tax rate increase. So the $325 million budget he presented to the board includes numerous significant cuts and reductions, slashing 13 staff positions, holding staff pay raises below the inflation rate, and eliminating county funding for the Chapel Hill Public Library, a move that's already drawing pushback from library supporters. And while per-pupil spending for K-12 schools would go up by 5%, Murin's recommendation is still about $2 million below the combined requests from Orange County's two school districts. But those cuts and slimdowns are all offset by other factors that are driving up costs in a big way. Speaking Tuesday, Murin said perhaps the biggest of these is a major increase in the cost of debt service on borrowing decisions the county already made in previous years.
2: Debt service based on borrowing that has occurred in the past is going to be increasing by $7.8 million.
0: Murin says that alone is greater than the $5.9 million the county is expected to make in additional tax revenue this year, and that's before factoring in other cost drivers like the recent spike in gas prices, a 9% increase in health insurance for county staff, and last year's federal budget bill, which cut federal reimbursements for SNAP food benefits in half. Here's Hamilton on that.
1: That's an increased cost to the county of $680,000. That's major. And that has to be absorbed.
0: Down in Chatham County, this year's budget discussion may be slightly easier, in part because the county doesn't have that same debt service burden. County Manager Brian Thompson delivered a $222 million budget recommendation to county commissioners Monday, keeping the property tax rate unchanged at 60 cents.
4: The recommended budget maintains the property tax rate in uncertain financial times. It focuses funding increases on education and public safety.
0: But with all those other financial pressures hitting Chatham County no less than Orange, Thompson's budget also includes some significant trade-offs. Here's County Commissioner Amanda Robertson.
1: Gas prices are up. Everything's expensive. The sheriff's office, I know they have a lot of new positions that they wanted to include in this year's budget, and that's something I really want to learn more about because those were not in the budget.
0: Thompson's recommendation also includes about $700,000 less for education than the school district initially requested, and Robertson says that may change before a final budget is approved.
1: I think that the superintendent is happy with that, but if they come to us and say, we need more for this, that, or the other, I think that the support is with the Board of Commissioners to support them.
0: Chatham County will be seeking feedback from residents on the budget at a pair of public hearings later this month, May 18th in Pittsburgh and May 19th in Siler City. Orange County officials are going even further in seeking public feedback. They're also holding two public hearings on May 12th and May 28th, but in addition, they're also holding a trio of public information sessions where residents can ask questions, learn more, and offer comments in a more informal setting. The first of those will be Thursday, May 14th at 6 p.m. in the Witted Building in Hillsborough. Hillsboro. There will also be one the following Thursday at the Southern Human Services Center, as well as a virtual session Wednesday, May 20th. To facilitate that discussion, county commissioners asked Mirren to come back with information on what a budget might look like if the property tax increase were limited to 2 cents, or if there were no tax increase at all. Mirren promised to come back with some numbers, but
2: I'm afraid I can't make those choices for you because they will be resulting in program eliminations at that point.
0: With that reality in mind, County Commissioner Earl McKee wrapped up Tuesday's discussion by saying local leaders have a difficult road ahead.
3: For me, the major and the key value is to keep Orange County so that everyone that wants to can live in Orange County and be able to live in Orange County in a fashion that allows them to be healthy and happy. Yes, this is going to require a lot of hard decisions. Somebody's bull is going to get gored in this process, maybe a lot of somebody's. But if we have the Constitution to try to do it so that this county can remain where everybody can live here, it will be important.
0: You can get links to both the Orange and Chatham County budget proposals on our website, chapelboro.com. Chapel Hill Town Manager Ted Voorhees delivered his budget proposal to the town council last night with no proposed tax increase. We'll have more on that later this week. There is only one local government meeting scheduled tonight, but it's a big one. The Chapel Hill Carborough School Board meets at 6 to continue discussing the possible closure of Ephesus, Glenwood, and or Sewell Elementary Schools. Residents will have an opportunity for public comment this evening. One more bit of Orange County government news. County commissioners have signed off on the hiring of a firm to review the county's property revaluation process. The board signed off on a plan to spend $110,000 to hire GAR Associates to make recommendations on how to improve that process later this year. Turning to crime news, police in Hillsboro are searching for a suspect in a bank robbery that took place at 9 o'clock Wednesday morning at the First National Bank on South Churton Street. Nobody was injured, but the suspect got away with an undisclosed amount of cash. You can check out surveillance photos of the suspect on chapelboro.com and contact the Hillsboro PD if you have any information. Finally, now to Raleigh, where the state Senate signed off yesterday on a bill to put a one-year moratorium on any new county-level property revaluations, as many North Carolinians have seen big spikes in their property tax bills from revaluations in the recent past. That bill now heads to the House, where its future is uncertain. Whatever happens will not directly affect Orange County, which did its own revaluation last year, though county commissioners' decision to hire GAR Associates this week is an attempt to address that problem on a local level. But while lawmakers in the Senate are moving on that issue, they are still not moving on a full budget for the state of North Carolina, now 10 months into the fiscal year. Lawmakers did pass a bill funding Medicaid for the rest of the year, but even that bill came with restrictions that drew the ire of Democrats. And Democratic lawmakers say they're worried Republicans may not be committed to funding Medicaid in the long term. Here's State House Minority Leader Robert Reeves of Chatham County.
5: You know, when I hear terms like Medicaid fraud and abuse, I immediately think of need a reason to explain to people why we're getting ready to take their health care. And that's what we're getting ready to do. And so that's my concern about this short session, is that instead of being focused on coming together on a budget, instead of being focused on the fact that everything costs more for everybody now, including our counties and municipalities, the last thing we need to be doing at a time when health care costs for state employees has gone up 21%. We're now talking about increasing those costs, taking away Medicaid expansion, which goes to working people who just got an opportunity to have access to health insurance, to get ready and have that yanked away under a premise. It really is shocking to me at this point. It is frustrating because here's what's happening. The federal government has decided it doesn't want to invest in people anymore, and it doesn't care about people like us still having health care. Fine. So that means that the state government has to take that responsibility on. Instead of taking that responsibility on, it looks like we're planning to shirk our responsibility on healthcare. And it would be nice for us to go in and instead of thinking about November, thinking about how do we help people through economically what's one of the toughest times we've had since 2008.
0: And State House Minority Leader Robert Reeves speaking there. Our time is 8:14.
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0: And this traffic report is brought to you by the Chelsea Theater and the Timberline Shopping Center. Mostly just your usual traffic out there right now, but do be careful driving. We've got rain out there this morning, so road conditions will be less than 100%. We do have two incidents that have been reported this morning. None of them seem to be causing big delays right now, but they are contributing to the traffic, so be careful. One of them is on I-40. Looks like westbound, the off-ramp to get onto 54 West going toward Chapel Hill. Looks like there is an accident or an incident reported there. Might be causing some slowdowns at the off-ramp, so give yourself more time through that. Also, some traffic on 40 westbound from 751 over to NC-54. That clears up once you're past the 54 exit. As for the other incident, that one's a little further to the south at the intersection of 751 and O'Kelly Chapel Road, just south of the intersection between Fayetteville and 751. There was a downed tree near that intersection earlier this morning. Doesn't look like a big delay approaching that intersection, but there might still be a lingering issue there. Otherwise, just your usual stuff. We've got some traffic still lingering on the Durham Freeway in both directions approaching Ellis Road. Traffic in Chapel Hill, Carrboro, pretty normal right now, but again, be careful driving no matter where you're going. And if you're seeing anything we're not reporting, send us a text when you're safe and off the roads and tell us about it at 919-240-6000. 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This week, they've got The Devil Wears Prada 2, along with Blue Heron and The Christophers, plus the popular Chelsea Classic series as well. 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We got clouds all over the place, kind of off and on rain throughout the triangle. That's going to be the case throughout the morning. Temperatures will hold pretty steady in the mid-60s all day. It's going to be a cloudy day, and the clouds will keep the temperature where it is. The chance of rain should diminish as we get into the afternoon, and then skies will start to clear up overnight. That'll knock the temperature down into the mid-40s for our overnight low. But then we'll have partly cloudy skies with slightly warmer temperatures for the next couple of days, getting up into the low 70s tomorrow, upper 70s on Saturday, and maybe topping 80 on Sunday, but that will come with a little bit of a chance of rain there at the end of the weekend. 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Coming back in a couple of minutes with sports, including the ACC tournament getting underway for UNC softball, plus the NCAA tournament bracket announced for UNC men's golf. That's coming up next after this.
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0: Aaron Keck coming at you from Chapel Hill Media Group Studios on East Franklin Street. It is time now to take a look at sports. Carolina softball is through to the ACC tournament quarterfinals after upsetting 22nd-ranked Clemson in round one yesterday in Charlottesville. Jill Livengood threw four shutout innings in relief as UNC beat the Tigers 4-2, just the second time the Tar Heels have ever gotten a win over Clemson. Next up, 10-seed UNC faces 2-seed Duke tonight at 5 for a spot in the semis. The Tar Heels dropped 2 of 3 to the Blue Devils in their one series earlier this season in Chapel Hill. Two Tar Heel softball stars also got individual honors yesterday. Emily Leggett was named to the All-ACC first team after setting a UNC record with 26 home runs, and Sanaa Thompson made the second team after breaking her own UNC record with 71 runs scored. UNC baseball had a less exciting day. Their scheduled game against Winthrop got canceled due to the weather. Diamond Heels are back in action this weekend hosting Pitt starting tomorrow in Boshammer Stadium. Turning to the links, the schedule is out for the NCAA regionals in men's golf, and the 9th-ranked Tar Heels have landed the 2 seed in the Texas A&M regional May 18th through the 20th. 14 teams will be squaring off there, including top seed Texas. The top 5 teams will advance to the NCAA championships in California. UNC has advanced out of the regionals 7 times in the last 8 years. Up to the pros, the Carolina Hurricanes are back in action tonight, taking on the Flyers in Philadelphia in Game 3 of their second-round playoff series. Carolina's won the first 2 games of the series, and they can take a commanding 3-0 lead if they win tonight. Puck drop is set for 8 p.m. And finally, back to baseball. The Durham Bulls got another win last night, 3-2 over Round Rock. That home series in the DBAP continues tonight at 6:45.
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0: 8:20 is your time. Sports brought to you this hour by Coldwell Banker, Howard Perry, and Walston. Got a quick word from them, and then a song from a band that features an artist who's got a birthday today, a local artist, in fact, Chris Wimberly, who is probably best known for his work with Night Sound Studios over in Carrboro, but he's also with the band Stranger Spirits, and they are on deck when we come back after this.
12: Hi, I'm Randy Cox, Chief Business Development Officer for Coldwell Banker, Howard Perry, and Walston. I oversee the 12 offices in the Triangle. We consider ourselves trusted advisors. We try and provide an education to the consumer that's coming in from out of the state or maybe not as familiar with Chapel Hill as those that are local. And so we try and provide them information so that they can make an educated decision on what is best for them.
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1: I'm Lauren Lorenz-DeHaas, the founder and artistic director of the Triangle Youth Ballet. 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
2: 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Find something as special as she is. Olma's Jewelers is in Eastgate Crossing, right around the corner from us. The name means diamonds. Let's engage. 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It is 65 degrees in Chapel Hill. Got some light rain out there. That's going to be the case throughout the morning. As we get into the afternoon, temperatures will hold steady where they are, and the clouds are going to stick around, but the chance of rain will diminish at the very least. Best chance of rain is in the morning, where we're seeing it right now. As we get into the overnight hours, skies will begin to clear up. We'll have lows in the mid-40s. That'll give way to partly cloudy skies for Friday and Saturday, with high temperatures back up in the 70s. Chance of rain creeping into the forecast on Sunday as we wrap up the weekend. Temperatures maybe in the low 80s on that day, but Friday and Saturday for sure are looking good if you got outdoor plans. 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Catch the next big sports event on the biggest screen in town at the Illumina Tap Room, just inside the Illumina in Southern Village, and featuring great beer and wine with a full movie screen at the bar, plus trivia on Wednesdays and karaoke on Saturdays. 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

Stranger Spirits there with Made for Love on 97.9 The Hill. Happy birthday to Chris Wimberly from Stranger Spirits. He's also with Night Sound Studios in Carrboro. 8:27, your time. Coming back in a minute and a half with an update on weather. And then Scott Washington with History Matters, plus another Teacher's Rock song dedication. That's all coming up next after this.

0: It is time now for History Matters. We are joined in the studio by the one and only Scott Washington, a historian extraordinaire, to catch us up on this week in history. Good morning.
1: Well, good morning, Aaron. And it's a good week for history because space comes up in history. And more specifically, there's a local connection. Now, we all were rapt watching the space capsule go around the moon and thing. But there are beginnings. And stories that have beginnings are really interesting one. Here's one that comes up this week. And it occurs in 1961. And the tale goes that, well, it's not the tale, but Alan Shepard. Alan Shepard makes a flight May 5th, 1961. 15 minutes. It goes up. It comes down. It's going to be a year later before John Glenn actually circles Europe, but that's a big deal. He's invited to the White House. And when he was asked about it later, he said, well, it's not bad. It's just the stopping when you come down to Earth. He said that's a little bit jarring.
0: That is definitely the hard part there. Yeah. I remember when Blue Origin had that first flight a few years ago of like the million-dollar space tourists who got to go up in the capsule and flew around and came back down. And that was like a 10-minute flight. It wasn't that long. But that was captivating, and that grabbed the entire world's attention.
1: We were watching it.
0: And that was 60 years after Alan Shepard did his flights. You can only imagine like how big a deal that must have been for him.
1: Well, there's another thing that comes up this week, too, and it's on May 10th, which we know the second Sunday. It's Mother's Day. Anna Jarvis starts that. But something else happens. 1949 is when the Moorhead Planetarium opens in Chapel Hill. All right. Now, the reason I mention why this is, and it is, it's a wonderful place. You can go see the stars, get your sense of where you are in the universe. Oh, that's where I am. Something else occurs, and that's, of course, Apollo 13. And Apollo 13, as you remember, is the flight to, they were going to the moon, and then they have the problems, and Jim Lovell, the commander, says those famous words, Houston, we have a problem. And we've seen the movie with Tom Hanks. But what is little known is there's a point in that movie when to save energy, they can't turn on the computers to actually establish the location. And this firing of the rockets, he actually has to do it with dead reckoning, looking out the window. And the reason that he could do it is because all these astronauts had trained at the Moorhead Planetarium for just such a time as this, which is kind of an amazing thing to think about.
0: Yeah, amazing that that happened like right down the road from us. Yeah,
1: right. And so I think that's one of those things.
0: And amazing that they were able to anticipate. Like if all of these things go wrong and you have to navigate by sight and star charts, we've got you trained so you can do that too.
1: Yes. And which brings us to something that occurs this week a little closer to Earth. Actually, it's on Earth. It's when Roger.
0: most of the history
1: that I talk about, we talk about, it does occur on Earth.
0: Almost all of it.
1: This one is in 1954 when Roger Bannister broke the 4-minute mile.
0: Yep.
1: And everyone just went, wild. It was 3 minutes. He was supposed to, the announcer, 59.4 seconds, but that gets drowned out with the 3 minutes. Everybody's like, oh my goodness.
0: Yep.
1: And it was the first recorded instance. Now, he would actually go on to become a long career as a doctor long after this. And he said, in my 40 years serving as a doctor against 11 minutes running in races.
0: I mean, hey.
1: Well, but that's what he gets known for. And yet, his own record was eclipsed only 46 days later in Finland. But we don't remember that.
0: You don't remember
1: at all.
0: The second
1: we
0: person.
1: We only remember Roger Bannister. So
0: the 2-hour marathon just got broken, I think, last week or the week before. Sometime in the last month, I think, this year, someone ran a marathon in under 2 hours for the first time.
1: Really?
0: So another significant milestone, long-distance running record just fell.
1: Oh, my goodness. Yep. Well, These are the things we think, oh, that will never change, and then something does change.
0: The only downside is I don't know the name of the guy who did the sub-2-hour marathon. Don't know if that name's going to get remembered quite as much as Roger Bannister, but he had better press back then.
1: Well, that's probably right. There is something else that comes up this week, which always is something that I just love bringing up, and it's in celebration of those students who have written a paper they think is good, only to be graded, given a low grade. And then the people, as students do, will say, no, no, it should be better. And in this case, it refers to the 27th Amendment.
0: Is this the 27th Amendment again?
1: Gregory, I love teasing you about
0: this. The paper sucks, Scott. It was terrible. It was badly written. The margins were all over the place, grammatically incorrect, poorly cited. Didn't even answer the assignment question.
1: Okay, you're very defensive, but let me just give you the facts. Gregory Watson's is a student at the University of Texas in Austin in 1982. He writes a paper,
0: Notice he didn't get into Yale.
1: Well, if he'd gotten an A, maybe he would have. But he writes a paper about the Constitution. That was the directions. And his is about an amendment that was formed in 1789 that did not get enough votes, saying that the pay of people elected to Congress cannot increase until they've at least faced the voters. Well, it didn't get enough votes. There it sat. He comes up and says, I think it's still available. And one of the teaching assistants is grading this. This is obviously a big survey class, gives him a C. He appeals it. The teacher says, the professor goes, No, I think that's probably a fair grade.
0: You haven't seen this paper. It was supposed to be an 8 to 10 page paper. He ended in 4.5 pages. The C was generous.
1: But the best part of this is the determination of the student who said, oh, yeah, well, I will show you, rolled up his sleeves and began the work of actually spent like $6,000 of his own money to begin the campaign to see if this could come to fruition. And, of course, what state is going to turn it down? That is what happens. The Supreme Court says, yes, it's still open. And so an amendment actually proposed in 1789 becomes U.S. law and part of the Constitution, the 27th Amendment, in 1992.
0: That Congress is not allowed to raise its salary until after it stands for an
1: election.
0: That's
1: right. That's exactly right. That's so right. Whether it's outer space or here on Earth, records are there to be broken, and sometimes they're years, and sometimes they're minutes.
0: Would have given him a D minus. And that is History Matters. Scott Washington,
1: A+.
0: Thank you so much. 8:39 is your time. Coming back in a couple of minutes with another teacher song dedication as part of our Teachers Rock initiative. That's after this on 97.9 The Hill.
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0: Time is 8:41 here on 97.9 The Kill, and here at WCHL, we think teachers rock, and this Teacher Appreciation Week, we are playing your song dedications on the air. We've gotten a bunch of them in the last couple of weeks, and a reminder, every single teacher who gets a dedication will receive gift certificates to Jersey Mike's, Al's Burger Shack, Gray Squirrel Coffee Company, and Walmart. 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Pam says it's the last love letter you'll ever write. This song dedication goes out to a pair of teachers, Mr. Nero and Mr. Burris at McDougal Middle School, from Shelby Pringles with the message, Mr. Nero has taught me for 2 years and always has been kind, caring, and friendly. He pushes me to grow and is there when I need a sounding board. Mr. Burris teaches with humor and knows how to make his students love his class. Mr. Nero, Mr. Burris, this one's for you. It's Brian Asselin with You Have Made a Difference on 97.9 The Hill.

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1: And this traffic report is brought to you by the School of Rock, Chapel Hill. It is looking pretty good out there on the roads if you're sticking around Chapel Hill, Carrboro. Got your school drop-off traffic on Homestead and Weaver Dairy by the high schools. Otherwise, just your usual stuff. A little bit of lingering traffic on Fordham Boulevard right by Old Mason Farm Road. Coming into Chapel Hill from Durham, you'll see some traffic on 15501 by Sage Road and 54 by Meadowmont. If you're on I-40, though, it's a different story. We've got an accident that's been reported on 40 eastbound right by NC 55, and that is causing a backup going back to Fayetteville Road. You'll see traffic starting to get heavy around 751. Around Fayetteville Road, though, it starts to get stop and go, and it stays that way until you're past that 55 interchange. So give yourself more time to get through that. If you want to take 54 as an alternative, that's pretty smooth sailing right now between those two exits. You can get back on at 55 and miss the traffic on the interstate. Other than that, though, things are looking all right. Just be careful driving in general because road conditions are not 100% with the rain we've gotten this morning. If you're seeing anything we're not reporting, shoot us a text when you're safe and off the roads and tell us about it at 919-240-6000. 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They've been rock and rolling and developing the next generation of musicians in our community since 2017, and everyone's invited to celebrate their 9th birthday with prizes, treats, surprises, and live music from the students at their 9th birthday bash, which is on the 9th of May. That's Saturday, 2 days from now, from 3 to 6 p.m. They're located at 1500 Fordham Boulevard, right in front of Eastgate. Get details on that party, as well as everything else they've got coming up this summer at chapelhill.schoolofrock.com. 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Still 65 degrees, cloudy and lightly raining in Chapel Hill. That has not changed since I sat down at 6 o'clock this morning. It's not going to change throughout the morning. And in fact, the temperature is going to hold exactly where it is all day long. It's going to stay cloudy all day, and that's going to hold the temperature in place in the mid-60s. Chance of rain is going to linger through the morning, and then as we get into the afternoon, the chance of precipitation will subside. It is going to be a gray day all day long, though. As we get to the evening, we'll see skies beginning to clear up a bit. We'll have overnight lows in the mid-40s, and then partly cloudy skies for tomorrow with highs in the low 70s to wrap up the week. Looking to the weekend, we'll have highs on either side of 80 for Saturday and Sunday. Saturday should be nice with partly cloudy skies. Might want the umbrellas if you're heading outside on Sunday, though. We got a chance of rain through the day for that one day. 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Celebrate 250 years the classic way with an ice-cold Coca-Cola. 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Perfect for summer moments from the backyard to Franklin Street. Celebrate the moment. 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It's 8:49. 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Antony's helping you find your place in the world with Compass, the industry's first modern real estate platform with private exclusive listings not yet found on the MLS. 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I've got a $10 gift card to give away to Bandito's Mexican Cafe for the first caller in with the right answer to today's trivia question. Bandito's, of course, a Chapel Hill staple right downtown off of Franklin Street, serving up Mexican and Tex-Mex food for over 30 years and still going strong. And if you want a $10 gift card to Bandito's, all you have to do is be the first caller in with the correct answer to today's question, which is about this day in history. 919-929-9245 is going to be the number to call. That's 919-929-9245. Get by your phones and get ready. And I have to combine a couple of different bits of knowledge in order to get this one, but I think you can get it. Here is your question for a $10 gift card to Bandito's. Born on this day in history, 1919, what famous political figure was first played on Broadway by Patti LuPone? Born on this day in history, 1919, what famous political figure was first played on Broadway by Patti LuPone? If you think you know, if you got a guess, give me a call. 919-929-9245 is the number. That's 929-WCHL if you're looking at the letters. First right answer gets 10 bucks, the Bandito's.
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3: 8:54 your time, and no correct answers to today's trivia question, so we are going to roll that prize over to tomorrow, and it'll be a $20 gift card to Bandidos in the next installment of the Impossible Quiz on Friday. 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I think she won the Tony for it. She played Eva Perón in Evita. Eva Perón, born on this day in history, 1919. No right answers, though, so we roll it over. It'll be $20 to Bandidos in the Impossible Quiz tomorrow. It's 8:54.
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3: Going to wrap up the show with one more local song in honor of the fact that today is a very cloudy day. Here is Big Something with a song called Clouds on 97.9 The Hill.

0: on this cloudy day. That's Big Something with Clouds on 97.9 The Hill. That's going to do it for me here on this morning. Do be careful driving around. We've just had a second accident reported on I-40 westbound now as you're approaching 751. So stop and go traffic between 751 and 55 in both directions on the interstate right now from two earlier accidents. 66 degrees and lightly raining. It's going to be cloudy all day. So enjoy that. It's 9 o'clock.
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2: ABC News, I'm Michelle Franzen. Iran now going over the latest proposal from the U.S., a one-page memo of understanding that would lay the groundwork for more talks. Details from ABC's Sophie Flay.
3: The proposal calls for Iran to lift restrictions on ships in the Strait of Hormuz. In return, the U.S. would ease its blockade of Iran's ports. Iran remains publicly defiant, mocking Trump last night. One negotiator claiming Operation Trust Me Bro failed in reference to Trump suspending his plan to protect ships in the Strait.
2: Hopes for a deal sending oil prices down in overnight trading. Secretary of State Marco Rubio has just left his meeting at the Vatican with Pope Leo. Officials now say dozens of passengers left the cruise ship in the middle of the hantavirus outbreak late last month after the first death on board. That ship now headed for the Canary Islands. At least 17 people are hurt after strong storms slammed into southern Mississippi overnight. Hundreds of buildings also damaged or destroyed. This is ABC News. Some people are seeing red, accusing a popular Italian food brand of tomato fraud in a new proposed class action lawsuit.
4: Two California residents are suing Cento Fine Foods for allegedly deceptively marketing their certified San Marzano tomatoes, arguing the company's products are inferior to the Ferrari or Prada of canned tomatoes. A $25 million lawsuit alleges the company's canned tomatoes are lower quality and lack the proper certification to be truly called San Marzano. The New Jersey food distributor won a similar lawsuit in 2020, successfully arguing their tomatoes are grown in the correct part of Italy using traditional techniques and that their products are certified by a different third party. Peter Haralambos, ABC News.
2: In Southern California, Los Angeles police say they made one of their biggest drug busts to date, seizing 40 pounds of fentanyl seized in a city park known for drug dealing. 18 people were also arrested. Michelle Franzen, ABC News.
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15: Good morning. Thanks for hanging out for the Morning Grind. Andrew Stuckey here for our coffee shop inspired program. We'll keep the vibes easy. We'll keep the coffee strong. And we're going to start with Cass McCombs, but I got a sip of coffee to take as I hit play. The Paul Newman K-Cup, delightful as always. I'm going to go ahead and get into this music now with Cass McCombs' Dreams Come True, Girl.

0: 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We had Y Oak with TNT, and that was station favorite Jesse Fox, Stop This Train. We've got some community partners to have a say, and then I've got a check of the weather that I'd like to do coming up here on The Morning Grind.
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Big Thief with Change here on the Morning Grind. Andrew Stuckey here with you amidst a beautiful Pacific Northwest morning in Chapel Hill. We've got rain continuing throughout the morning. We've got more of that coming probably through the afternoon, into the early afternoon at least. 66 degrees, then 71 and sunny for our Friday. Partly cloudy and 76 on Saturday. And 83 and partly cloudy on Sunday, but with some rain starting late that will probably hang around for the start of next week. That's next week issue. Right now, we're going to listen to the Kinks. This is Strangers.

0: Hey there, this is Henry Taylor, and here's what you can find on chapelboro.com today. After years of receiving complaints about the presence and effects of vultures around West Queen Street, the town of Hillsboro is suing a pair of residents to try to put an end to their attraction of the birds. The local government filed a complaint to start a civil lawsuit against Ken and Linda Ostrand, asking for a court injunction to force the couple to stop feeding and encouraging black vultures to roost at their property. Head to our news section to read the latest on the dispute. On the latest Exploring Your Creative Genius, Carl Nordgren speaks with Ray Hackney. His new novel, A Plea for Freedom, is inspired by stories about his great-great-great-great-grandfather, Daniel Asbey, who had accompanied Daniel Boone as they explored Kentucky. Give it a listen in our Town Square section. And while you're there, check out Weekend Around the Hill, our list of events and activities in the area. 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

0: starting off your local news, I'm Aaron Keck. It's budget season for local governments with the new fiscal year starting in July. And this week, Orange County Manager Travis Murin unveiled his budget recommendation for county commissioners. But with state and federal funding cuts, plus other financial pressures, all compounded by persistent inflation, county leaders this year will have to make some difficult choices.
1: Everything needs to be on the table.
0: That's Gene Hamilton, the chair of the Orange County Board of Commissioners, speaking with us the day after Travis Murin delivered his budget recommendation in Hillsboro on Tuesday, which includes a proposed property tax rate increase of 3.75 cents.
1: That means for a $400,000 home, it would be an annual increase of $150.
0: That proposed tax hike does not come lightly. The $325 million budget he presented to the board includes numerous significant cuts and reductions, slashing 13 staff positions, holding staff pay raises below the inflation rate, and eliminating county funding for the Chapel Hill Public Library. But those cuts and slim downs are all offset by other factors that are driving up costs in a big way. Speaking Tuesday, Murin said perhaps the biggest of these is a major increase in the cost of debt service on borrowing decisions the county already made in previous years.
2: Debt service based on borrowing that has occurred in the past is going to be increasing by $7.8 million.
0: That's without factoring in inflation, higher gas prices, higher health insurance costs, and federal cuts to SNAP benefits, among other things. County commissioners are holding a public hearing on the budget on May 12th and then again on May 28th. There will also be some public information sessions later this month as well. You can get the full schedule on our website, chapelboro.com. Quickly in sports, UNC softball is through to the ACC tournament semifinals after upsetting Clemson in round one yesterday. They face Duke today at 5 p.m. in the quarters. With your hometown news, I'm Aaron Keck.
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0: Andrew here with you on The Morning Grind. That was local music from Dissimilar South, one of my favorite local tracks, Baby Blues. We've got some community partners coming up, then more great music on The Morning Grind.
1: I'm done.
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Andrew Stuckey here with you on the Morning Grind, going full mid-2000s coffee shop there with Nora Jones, Don't Know Why. Before that, we had Chris Isaak doing San Francisco Days. I'm going to refill my coffee. We'll get some ABC News. I've got a whole other hour of brewing here of great, easygoing, day-starting type music. Right now, we're going to listen to Wilco do Hummingbird on the Morning Grind.

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6: ABC News, I'm Michelle Franz, and cleanup in southern Mississippi after a night of violent storms. ABC's Faith Abube is in the city of Purvis.
7: Tornadoes devastating Mississippi. At least 17 injuries reported.
8: That's a huge wave.
7: What appears to be a massive wedge tornado south of Bude, about 80 miles outside of Jackson, to the east in Purvis. The view from the sky, harrowing. Several homes with their roofs lifted clean off. Hundreds of structures damaged with injuries reported.
6: Hope for a deal soon to end the conflict between the U.S. and Iran has oil prices dropping today. The worldwide benchmark Brent crude falling to under $98 a barrel. After Ukraine tried to put a ceasefire in place earlier this week, Russia says its air defense system shot down nearly 350 Ukrainian drones overnight. Lawmakers in Tennessee set to take up a plan today to possibly redraw the state's congressional districts. This is ABC News. New concerns in the hantavirus outbreak aboard that Dutch cruise ship. There are now 5 confirmed infections and 6 suspected cases. Among those cases, 3 people died early on. ABC's Victor Okendo says health officials are now tracking passengers who left that cruise.
9: Several states, including Arizona, Georgia, and California, monitoring cruise ship passengers for possible infections. Teams in protective gear transporting 3 patients to emergency flights bound for Amsterdam. This as contact tracing has started on anyone who may have been exposed to sick patients earlier in the trip who disembarked at different locations. One such traveler was removed from a KLM flight in Johannesburg a day before her death.
6: Some iPhone owners could have some more money in their pockets. Apple agreeing to pay $250 million to settle a class action lawsuit over promises that it made about AI. iPhone users could be eligible for up to $95. Michelle Franzen, ABC News.
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18: Good morning. Andrew Stuckey here with you on the Morning Grind. Hope you're staying dry out there. Seems like a really good morning for some low-key music and a hot cup of coffee, so you've come to the right place. We're going to get started with a 90s classic, and then we'll work into something a little more contemporary. This is the Lemonheads with My Drug Buddy.

0: That's Chris Acker letting you know what he wouldn't do for you, buddy. We've got some community partners and we'll look at the weather coming up here on the Morning Grind.
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Coldplay with Sparks. That first Coldplay record is still really good. I'm going to do a check of the weather here. Andrew Stuckey with you on the Morning Grind. And it's going to stay rainy for a good portion of the day. Should clear up later on in the afternoon. High of 66 today. And then the weekend's looking pretty nice. It's sunny and 71 tomorrow, and then 76 Saturday, 83 Sunday with partly cloudy skies both days. And some rain comes in late Sunday, lingers into Monday morning. We'll start next week with a high of 67. So we're keeping some nice spring-like temperatures out there as we make our way through May. Right now, we're going to jazz things up a little bit with Jimmy Witherspoon doing When the Lights Go Out.

0: Hey everyone, this is Brighton McConnell, and here's what you can find on chapelboro.com today. Chatham County recently broke ground on its newest park called Parker's Ridge in Moncur. Check out our piece detailing how the project came together as reimagined farmland and a way to honor the community's history. Next, head on over to our Town Square section, where we're sharing columns from a pair of state politicians. We've got this month's edition of Bottom Line with Brad from the North Carolina Treasurer Brad Briner about taxes, as well as the newest governor's column from Josh Stein about his budget proposal. Find those along with plenty of locally written pieces. Finally, if you've missed any of our interviews from this past week on the air, don't worry. Listen back to all of our conversations with guests and your favorite local segments by heading to the radio page. 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

0: Martin off your local news on Aaron Keck. It's budget season for local governments with the new fiscal year starting in July. And this week, Orange County Manager Travis Murin unveiled his budget recommendation for county commissioners. But with state and federal funding cuts, plus other financial pressures, all compounded by persistent inflation, county leaders this year will have to make some difficult choices.
1: Everything needs to be on the table.
0: That's Gene Hamilton, the chair of the Orange County Board of Commissioners, speaking with us the day after Travis Murin delivered his budget recommendation in Hillsboro on Tuesday, which includes a proposed property tax rate increase of 3.75 cents.
1: That means for a $400,000 home, it would be an annual increase of $150.
0: That proposed tax hike does not come lightly. The $325 million budget he presented to the board includes numerous significant cuts and reductions, slashing 13 staff positions, holding staff pay raises below the inflation rate, and eliminating county funding for the Chapel Hill Public Library. But those cuts and slim downs are all offset by other factors that are driving up costs in a big way. Speaking Tuesday, Murin said perhaps the biggest of these is a major increase in the cost of debt service on borrowing decisions the county already made in previous years.

0: Debt service based on borrowing that has occurred in the past is going to be increasing by $7.8 million.
1: That's without factoring in inflation, higher gas prices, higher health insurance costs, and federal cuts to SNAP benefits, among other things. County commissioners are holding a public hearing on the budget on May 12th and then again on May 28th. There will also be some public information sessions later this month as well. You can get the full schedule on our website, chapelborough.com. Quickly in sports, UNC softball is through to the ACC tournament semifinals after upsetting Clemson in round one yesterday. They face Duke today at 5 p.m. in the quarters. With your hometown news, I'm Aaron Keck.
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0: Machito. Going all the way back to 1947. He just wants you to relax and dance his mambo. Don't get too stressed out here. Andrew Stuckey here on the Morning Grind. We don't have a whole lot of time left. I've got some community partners that get a little bit of time, and then we'll do some banditos, and we'll finish up this hour on the Morning Grind.
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Required monthly test. This is a test of the North Carolina Emergency Alert System. This is only a test. Broadcasters, in cooperation with local, state, and federal authorities, have developed this system to provide the public with important information should the need arise. This concludes the monthly test of the North Carolina Emergency Alert System. This alert applies to State of North Carolina.

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Required monthly test. This is a test of the North Carolina Emergency Alert System. This is only a test. Broadcasters, in cooperation with local, state, and federal authorities, have developed this system to provide the public with important information should the need arise. This concludes the monthly test of the North Carolina Emergency Alert System. This alert applies to State of North Carolina.

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1: ABC News, I'm Michelle Franzen. Iran is reviewing a one-page proposal by the U.S. that would end the war and reopen the Strait of Hormuz. That short-term deal, though, White House officials say, could lead to a more sweeping proposal. The blockade of the critical waterway, sending gas prices to levels not seen in 4 years. Here's ABC's Rachel Scott.
2: Right now, the average price for a gallon of gas is $4.50 a gallon. That's up more than 2 cents than just from yesterday, and it's up more than $1.63 since this war began 10 weeks ago. With the Strait of Hormuz there closed, there is no end in sight.
1: Volatile storms leaving behind a trail of destruction across parts of the South last night. Mississippi hit the hardest, with hundreds of structures damaged and some reports of at least 17 people injured. The race continues to trace that deadly hantavirus outbreak on board a Dutch cruise ship. In Singapore, officials say two residents who were on board the ship are isolating in the hospital. Health officials also tracking passengers who disembarked earlier. This is ABC News. A federal judge unsealed a note believed to be a suicide note from convicted sex offender Jeffrey Epstein, written from his cell while he was awaiting federal trial. ABC's Aaron Katursky says Epstein's former cellmate claims he found the note.
3: They investigated me for a month, found nothing, the note said. It is a treat to be able to choose one's time to say goodbye. What you want me to do? No fun, not worth it. Epstein's ex-cellmate, quadruple murderer Nicholas Tartaglione, claimed he found the note tucked in a book in July 2019, in the days after Epstein's first attempted suicide, when jail guards said they found Epstein in his cell with a noose around his neck, and he appeared to be unresponsive.
1: Appliance giant Whirlpool pointing to the Middle East tensions as one of the reasons why its profits are sinking. The company cutting its earnings guidance roughly in half, as it says shoppers are skipping those big-ticket purchases as the cost of living goes up. Michelle Franzen, ABC News.
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14: 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I'm Jordan Bile. 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I've got some great music coming up for us in the first hour of the Record Shop today. 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

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I'm Jordan Bile. 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

That was Katie Ray with 2 a.m. on The Record Shop. I'm Jordan Bile. It's Teacher Appreciation Week this week, and all this week we have been playing your dedications to teachers on the air. 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This dedication goes out to Hannah at R.N. Harris Elementary. From Scott Washington, he says Hannah is a dedicated and experienced science and public school teacher whose work as an interventionist ensures students have the tools they need to succeed. More than just facts, Hannah helps students not only understand the subject she teaches, but also why it matters. Her enthusiasm for teaching is contagious in the best way. That's why when it comes to recognizing an outstanding teacher, Hannah Gugamas rocks. So Hannah, this goes out to you from Scott Washington. This is Crosby, Stills, Nash & Young with Teacher Children.

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1: Now for your local news, I'm Aaron Keck. It's budget season for local governments with the new fiscal year starting in July. And this week, Orange County Manager Travis Murin unveiled his budget recommendation for county commissioners. But with state and federal funding cuts plus other

0: financial pressures, all compounded by persistent inflation, county leaders this year will have to make some difficult choices.
1: Everything needs to be on the table.
0: That's Jean Hamilton, the chair of the Orange County Board of Commissioners, speaking with us the day after Travis Mearon delivered his budget recommendation in Hillsborough on Tuesday, which includes a proposed property tax rate increase of 3.75 cents.
1: That means for a $400,000 home, it would be an annual increase of $150.
0: That proposed tax hike does not come lightly. The $325 million budget he presented to the board includes numerous significant cuts and reductions, slashing 13 staff positions, holding staff pay raises below the inflation rate, and eliminating county funding for the Chapel Hill Public Library. But those cuts and slim downs are all offset by other factors that are driving up costs in a big way. Speaking Tuesday, Mearon said perhaps the biggest of these is a major increase in the cost of debt service on borrowing decisions the county already made in previous years.
2: Debt service based on borrowing that has occurred in the past is going to be increasing by $7.8 million.
0: That's without factoring in inflation, higher gas prices, higher health insurance costs, and federal cuts to SNAP benefits, among other things. County commissioners are holding a public hearing on the budget on May 12th, and then again on May 28th. There will also be some public information sessions later this month as well. You can get the full schedule on our website, chapelborough.com. Quickly in sports, UNC softball is through to the ACC tournament semifinals after upsetting Clemson in round one yesterday. They face Duke today at 5 p.m. in the quarters. With your hometown news, I'm Aaron Keck.
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4: The Hill.

That was Born Wicked by Solya on the Record Shop. I'm Jordan Bile. It's going to be a rainy day today. The high today is going to be in the mid-60s with a low in the low 40s. The rain is going to move out, and we're expecting to see the sun again tomorrow. I've got some more music for us now on the Record Shop. This is Wilco with A Shot in the Arm.

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That was Dirty Laundry by The Beaches on The Record Shop. I'm Jordan Bile. That's about all I have time for in the first hour of the show, but I'll be sticking with you with more great music after ABC News at the top of next hour. To close out the first hour of the show, I do have time for one more song. Here's Goo Goo Dolls with Here Is Gone.

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1: 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After years of receiving complaints about the presence and effects of vultures around West Queen Street, the town of Hillsboro is suing a pair of residents to try to put an end to their attraction of the birds. The local government filed a complaint to start a civil lawsuit against Ken and Linda Ostrand, asking for a court injunction to force the couple to stop feeding and encouraging black vultures to roost at their property. Head to our news section to read the latest on the dispute. On the latest Exploring Your Creative Genius, Carl Nordgren speaks with Ray Hackney. His new novel, A Plea for Freedom, is inspired by stories about his great-great-great-great-grandfather, Daniel Asbey, who'd accompanied Daniel Boone as they explored Kentucky. 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And while you're there, check out Weekend Around the Hill, our list of events and activities in the area. 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
1: ABC News, I'm Michelle Franz. In the U.S., sending a memo of understanding to Iran to reopen the Strait of Hormuz and end the war. President Trump says there's no deadline for Iran to respond. Here's ABC's Rachel Scott.
2: We know one of the major sticking points in any of these negotiations will be Iran's nuclear program. The president has long insisted that Iran needs to give up its nuclear material. So far, Iran has flat out refused. And U.S. officials also caution, even though there are messages being traded by way of Pakistan, these negotiations are fragile and they could all fall apart as they have before.
1: Russia claims it shot down nearly 350 Ukrainian drones in Russian territory, accusing Ukraine of violating an earlier ceasefire. At least three tornadoes hit Mississippi overnight. At least 17 people reported injured. Those storms still on the march today. Lawmakers in Tennessee expected to take up a measure today to redraw the state's congressional districts. It would become the latest state to look at redistricting ahead of the midterms. This is ABC News. Officials say they're tracking dozens of passengers who left the cruise ship in the middle of the hantavirus outbreak late last month after the first death occurred on board. That ship now headed for the Canary Islands. ABC's Victor Oquendo has more.
3: Medical teams are monitoring the nearly 150 people on board, including 17 Americans, as they make their way to the Canary Islands. The State Department telling ABC News the Trump administration has no higher priority than the safety and security of Americans, and they are ready to assist any affected Americans.
1: Health officials say there are 11 confirmed and suspected cases right now, including those three deaths. The 747 gifted to President Trump by Qatar is nearly ready for delivery, having gone through security checks and being outfitted. The new Air Force One expected to be delivered on July 4th. And Amtrak rolling out its newly red, white, and blue painted Acela train. It'll coincide with the celebrations for America's 250th birthday. I'm Michelle Franzen. ABC News.
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13: 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I'm Jordan File. 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

That was Kiger's Hill by local artist Viv and Riley on The Record Shop. I'm Jordan Bile. 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

That was Cry by John Batiste on The Record Shop. I'm Jordan Beil. It's time now for another Teacher's Rock Dedication. 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This dedication goes out to Amanda Wessel at Woods Charter from the Eckerd family. They say Miss Wessel is an amazing kindergarten teacher. She not only brings fun and energy into the classroom, but advocates for her students and sees the best in them. Thank you for everything. So Amanda at Woods Charter, this goes out to you from the Eckerd family. This is Never Grow Up by Taylor Swift.

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1: Hey everyone, this is Brighton McConnell, and here's what you can find on chapelboro.com today. Chatham County recently broke ground on its newest park called Parker's Ridge in Moncure. Check out our piece detailing how the project came together as reimagined farmland and a way to honor the community's history. Next, head on over to our Town Square section, where we're sharing columns from a pair of state politicians. We've got this month's edition of Bottom Line with Brad from the North Carolina Treasurer Brad Briner about taxes, as well as the newest governor's column from Josh Stein about his budget proposal. Find those along with plenty of locally written pieces. Finally, if you've missed any of our interviews from this past week on the air, don't worry. 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
1: Now for your local news, I'm Aaron Keck. It's budget season for local governments with the new fiscal year starting in July. And this week, Orange County Manager Travis Mirren unveiled his budget recommendation for county commissioners. But with state and federal funding cuts, plus other financial pressures, all compounded by persistent inflation, county leaders this year will have to make some difficult choices.
2: Everything needs to be on the table.
1: That's Gene Hamilton, the chair of the Orange County Board of Commissioners, speaking with us the day after Travis Mirren delivered his budget recommendation in Hillsborough on Tuesday, which includes a proposed property tax rate increase of 3.75 cents.
2: That means for a $400,000 home, it would be an annual increase of $150.
1: That proposed tax hike does not come lightly. The $325 million budget he presented to the board includes numerous significant cuts and reductions, slashing 13 staff positions, holding staff pay raises below the inflation rate, and eliminating county funding for the Chapel Hill Public Library. But those cuts and slim downs are all offset by other factors that are driving up costs in a big way. Speaking Tuesday, Mirren said perhaps the biggest of these is a major increase in the cost of debt service on borrowing decisions the county already made in previous years.
3: Debt service based on borrowing that has occurred in the past is going to be increasing by $7.8 million.
1: That's without factoring in inflation, higher gas prices, higher health insurance costs, and federal cuts to SNAP benefits, among other things. County commissioners are holding a public hearing on the budget on May 12th and then again on May 28th. There will also be some public information sessions later this month as well. You can get the full schedule on our website, chapelborough.com. Quickly in sports, UNC softball is through to the ACC tournament semifinals after upsetting Clemson in round one yesterday. They face Duke today at 5 p.m. in the quarters. With your hometown news, I'm Aaron Keck.
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0: That was I Want to Be Sedated by the Ramones on the Record Shop. 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

That was all lined up by Sheer Mag, and before that we heard Blonde Redhead with Before on the Record Shop. I'm Jordan Pyle, and that's about all I have time for in the second hour of the show, but I've got some more great music coming up in the final hour of the Record Shop after ABC News at the top of next hour. To close out the second hour, let's hear one more song. This is Bridget Calls Me Baby with Slumber Party.

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1: ABC News. I'm Chuck Sievertson. Sources tell ABC News that the U.S. and Iran are negotiating a smaller, shorter-term proposal. ABC's Tom Sufi Burridge in Tel Aviv.
2: An interim agreement which would mean Iran reopening gradually the Strait of Hormuz and the U.S. military in return for that gradually beginning to ease the U.S. military blockade on Iranian ports.
1: Oil prices are lower on peace hopes. Over a dozen injuries and roads are closed after tornadoes overnight in Lamar, Lincoln, and Lawrence counties, Mississippi. ABC's Faith Abubey in Purvis.
3: The view from the sky, harrowing. Several homes with their roofs lifted clean off. Hundreds of structures damaged with injuries. Reported.
1: Health officials now say there are 6 confirmed cases of hantavirus on the Dutch cruise ship sailing toward Spain's Canary Islands. This is not like COVID, says the World Health Organization's Maria van Kerkhove.
4: It's very different. It's that close, intimate contact that we've seen. And most hantaviruses don't transmit between people at all.
1: This is ABC News. A renewed push by investigators in one of California's most haunting cold cases. A new search warrant has been served at a home tied to Paul Flores, the man recently convicted of killing college student Kristen Smart nearly 3 decades ago. Flores was sentenced to 25 years to life. Investigators say the new search is part of an effort to find Smart's remains. There'll be no Triple Crown winner this year, says ABC's Dave Packer.
5: Kentucky Derby winner Golden Tempo will not run in the Preakness Stakes next weekend, instead focusing on the Belmont. It's the 3rd Derby winner in the past 5 years not to be entered in the Preakness. The 2-week turnaround from the Derby to the Preakness, which used to be commonplace, is considered a non-starter for many trainers and owners, given that most elite thoroughbreds now typically go a month or more between races. It has Maryland racing officials considering moving the Preakness back from the 3rd Saturday in May to the 4th.
1: ABC's Dave Packer on the Triple Crown. Chuck Sievertson, ABC News.
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18: Welcome back into the Record Shop. I'm Jordan File. Happy Thursday. Thank you for spending your Thursday afternoon with me. 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But first, let's get into the music. This is local artist Emily Mussolino with Eno River Yodel.

That was Belle and Sebastian with I Don't Know What You See in Me on The Record Shop. I'm Jordan Bile. 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
1: Time is now 5:16. Andrew here with you on News on the Hill. It's gotten kind of dicey out there traffic-wise this afternoon. It's continuing to expand. A lot of action on campus on South Road, Cameron Avenue, Columbia, Country Club Road, Raleigh Street. Even seeing Ridge Road get in there now. Mason Farm. Old Mason Farm's looking great. But Mason Farm Road up on campus does have some delays, and Fordham and Manning are also delayed in all directions at that light. 54 on the east side of town looking better than earlier. Carborough downtown looking a little bit more congested than earlier. South Greensboro and Weaver, the main culprits there. Fordham Boulevard a little bit slow out near I-40. 40 continues to be congested between 54 and 15501. And then a new slowdown emerging on 40 just after the New Hope Church Road exit. I-85 also getting congestion just south of downtown Hillsboro. Churton Street with a little bit of a slowdown through downtown. Durham Freeway, pretty standard issue. Northbound through the Alexander Interchange, southbound from the merger down to Ellis. Looking into Chatham County, everything looks fine there. If there's anything that I'm missing and you're not the one driving, you can reach me on the text line. The number is 919-240-6000. 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Time to look at our weather forecast now. We've got 57 degrees out there. Rain supposed to happen pretty much any minute now, and it should move on out of the area for the most part sometime this evening. 45 overnight, 71 and sunny tomorrow, 77 and mostly cloudy on Saturday, 83 and partly cloudy Sunday, but with late rain that will linger through to start off our week next week on Monday. 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Olmos Jewelers. 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Time's now 5:19.
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1: Time now for sports, brought to you this hour by Chapel Hill Tire. Going to start by taking a look at softball. Carolina softball with a upset victory over 22nd-ranked Clemson yesterday in Charlottesville. And that lets them advance into the quarterfinals of the ACC tournament. They are currently in action, just underway against Duke. It's the top of the first, no score so far. And the winner would earn a spot in the semifinals. Looking elsewhere in sports, UNC baseball yesterday had their game rained out against Winthrop. They'll be back in action tomorrow for a weekend series hosting Pitt at the Bosch. Schedules out for the NCAA Golf Regionals. The men's team is ninth ranked. They'll be the two seed in the Texas A&M Regional. That'll get started May 18th and run through the 20th. 14 teams in that tournament. The top five will move on to the NCAA Championships in California. UNC's been there 7 of the last 8 years. Looking to the pro ranks now, Durham Bulls with another one-run win last night, edging Round Rock 3-2. They'll try again tonight at 6:45, but the weather's not been very cooperative for baseball today. Well, hopefully they'll get that one in, as the weather is mostly supposed to be moving out of the area. No weather issue for the Hurricanes. They'll be indoors on the ice, looking to go up 3-0 on Philadelphia. They'll drop the puck at 8 o'clock tonight. Sports This Hour, brought to you by Chapel Hill Tire. We'll hear from them, then we've got more news on the Hill.
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1: Time is now 5:28. Andrew here with you on News on the Hill. And in just a moment, we're going to listen in on Aaron Kack talking with UNC Ed Professor Troy Sadler. But right now, we're going to look at the weather. Just 57 degrees out there right now, so make sure you got some sleeves, maybe a raincoat or umbrella. We're still supposed to get some more rain this evening. Not a whole lot, but we will get down to 44. Then 71 and sunny tomorrow, 76 and AM clouds, PM sun on Saturday. Partly cloudy and 83 on Sunday. Rain starting late that will be with us to start off the week on Monday. 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
3: The following's from the best of Kack.
4: We are going to continue the hour by talking about education, and specifically an innovative approach to science education that researchers say it will help kids better understand science and be better able to tackle the grand challenges facing our community and our world, from climate change to pandemics to the search for clean energy. The approach involves using those issues as the foundation for science education, and we're joined now in the studio by Troy Sadler, who is the Thomas James Distinguished Professor of Experiential Learning at UNC. He's also been a longtime middle and high school teacher, and earlier this year, he won the Distinguished Contributions to Science Education Through Research Award from the National Association for Research in Science Teaching, which is the longest named award I've ever heard of in my life. So congratulations on that, and thanks for joining us in the studio today.
5: Well, thanks so much for having me this morning.
4: Did I get the summary right? Was that basically it?
5: Yeah, that sounds good. I do want to point out, it's been a while since I've been in the classroom, but I did start my career off first as a middle school math and science teacher, and then moved on to teach high school science for several years. And for the past 20 plus years, I've been a professor of science education, working with folks that want to become science teachers or working with teachers that are currently in the classroom.
4: But it was in that classroom that you kind of had that moment of this is the right approach to teaching, right?
5: Absolutely. Early in my career, even as a college student myself, I was always interested in the intersections of science and society and ethics. As I moved into the classroom, I noticed that when we brought these kinds of interesting, complex issues into the classroom, that my students really perked up, and the learning environment was exciting and engaging and motivating. And so that really got me thinking about the power of big societal issues as contexts for learning. And that really became the foundation for the research agenda that I pursued as I went to graduate school and then became a faculty member and researcher.
4: Do you have, or did you have like an aha moment as a teacher that you can remember where it kind of clicked that this is how to do it?
5: I don't know about an aha moment per se, but I do remember a particular lesson or series of lessons where my biology class was talking about issues around testing of different products. Mm. And we got into a discussion of animal testing and the use of animals for different kinds of purposes in science, medical research versus cosmetics and those kinds of things. And what I thought was just going to be a little side conversation became a very lively and interesting interaction and discussion in my class. Kids that had not really contributed in my classroom all of a sudden became really fired up and excited about contributing to the class. So that was one moment that I think back to as a place that made a lot of sense for me thinking about how do we improve the ways in which kids engage in science.
4: There's a couple of lessons in there. It's being willing to like open the floor to conversations like that and exposing kids to like real world examples of how this stuff works in practice, and also just being willing to be flexible as a teacher. And the students are interested in talking about this. All right, we're doing this for 30 minutes. It's going to be great.
5: Absolutely. I think we need to follow the lead of our students. When students get excited about topics and we can make connections to the content that we're teaching, that's a really exciting and a moment that we can build on.
4: So getting into specifics, and we're speaking with Troy Sadler, UNC professor, and we're talking about focusing science education around socio-scientific issues is the technical phrase, but grand challenges facing our community. So climate change, pandemics, things like that. What would be an example of how this would work in a science classroom?
5: Sure. So you mentioned several examples, whether we're talking about climate change, pandemics, questions about where communities are going to get their water in the future, environmental issues, genetic engineering. All of these are big social issues that have important connections to science. I would argue that education in general and science education in particular have a real responsibility to help learners be better positioned to be able to think about these kinds of issues, to negotiate these issues thoughtfully, and to contribute to solutions around these issues. And so if we expect our learners to be able to do that kind of thing, then we really need to provide space within education formats for them to practice those kinds of skills, to be able to think through and gain some opportunities to connect the science that they're learning to decision making, to actually be able to practice some of the discourse skills that we want to develop in dealing with controversy and issues where people might have legitimately justified different kinds of perspectives on. That's hard work, and I for one think that our education systems ought to be helping students become better at doing that work.
4: So if you're a teacher and you want to do that, like what's the lesson plan for day one? Like you're going in and you're talking about climate change, for instance, like how would you do that? How would you start?
5: Sure. So our team has worked on what we call some instructional frameworks or instructional tools to help guide teachers in making some decisions around those kinds of pedagogical choices that you're referencing, or teaching choices that you're referencing. So first and foremost, I would say, you know, let's start by engaging students with the issue. Let's start by helping students understand the importance of the issue, see where the science that they might be learning is connected to the issue, and develop an understanding and an appreciation for why people might have different perspectives on this issue. So what is the controversy? Let's kind of break some of that down. Then we can move into, once we have that kind of issue context established, then we can move into opportunities to learn specifically about some scientific dimensions or evidence that comes to bear with respect to those issues. A lot of our work, we try to encourage teachers to engage students in what we call practices, or the science education community calls practices. So engaging in things like modeling, where students create representations that help them think through some of the complex dimensions of these problems. And then ultimately, within these units, we encourage teachers to think about what we call a culminating activity, or some kind of exercise where students have opportunities to pull together what they've learned along with their own values and their own reasoning practices to come up with perspectives that they themselves can back, or solutions, or to engage in decision making.
4: Speaking with Troy Sadler, UNC professor, talking about this approach to science education, but I mean, this works for any field, really. I mean, I'm thinking, I used to teach American government, like it's kind of the same basic approach, right? You can start with that kind of experiential thing and teach so many different basic concepts that way.
5: Absolutely. I'm a science educator. As you mentioned earlier, I my career started in science classrooms. I was a science teacher. But this kind of approach of using big, important issues as context for learning has interdisciplinary implications. Mm. And so we've worked primarily with science teachers, but we've connected science teachers with social studies teachers, history teachers. We've had some work with English language arts teachers connecting with their science colleagues.
4: Yep.
5: There's been a project that I worked on in Missouri where we were bringing math and science teachers together to kind of think about these complex issues, because not only are there science connections, there's often mathematics connections, or there's history connections, lots of opportunities for engaging in English language arts. You know, all of these disciplines where you're connecting with issues, Have opportunities to kind of get kids thinking about media and information literacy as well. So there's lots of connection points across the curriculum and across different disciplines.
4: Listening to you talk about this approach makes it sound so intuitive and like this should be the way that every class should be taught. How common is this in like a typical classroom? How popular is this particular approach like in education today?
5: Unfortunately, we don't see near as much as we might expect. And there's a number of reasons for that. But one of the big things is like doing this kind of work is challenging, and it doesn't always align on the surface anyways, super easily or really well with the ways in which the many of the state standards and national standards are laid out. Many of the national and state standards are laid out with kind of a discipline first kind of perspective. Mm-hmm. And so the issues aren't these issues aren't necessarily highlighted as specifically called out in the standards. Now, what we try to do is work with teachers to think about what are the ways in which the disciplinary knowledge, in our case, science ideas and science practices, how are those reflected in various issues that you might bring to students? So there's this extra step of kind of translating ideas and connecting those to issues and then using the issues as context for delivering some of that content. Even though we don't see a whole lot or we don't see as much of this implemented in classrooms as I would like, when we talk with teachers, I talk a lot with science teachers, and we ask them, like, why did you get into this field to begin with? Mm-hmm. A lot of teachers will respond with some kind of comment around, hey, I wanted to help students be better at critical thinking and creative thinking and problem solving. I wanted them to be able to use scientific reasoning to make the world a better place, et cetera. These kinds of visionary goals for science teaching. And I would argue if that's what we're interested in, and many of us as teachers are, we're interested in positioning students to be better able to contribute to their communities, then we need to provide these kinds of opportunities for students to negotiate complex issues, engage in dialogue, and figure out the hard stuff that matters when it comes to engaging with our communities.
4: Public education and like pedagogy and approaches to teaching in the classroom are kind of front and center as a hot button issue in 2026. Does that make this work easier or harder for you in terms of like actually getting it out there in the classrooms?
5: I think attention to education is always helpful. There's lots of really important work that needs to happen in education spaces, and I think we need policymakers, we need communities to be aware of some of the challenges in education. So having education on the forefront of conversations, I think, is really helpful. What I hope is that then creates opportunities to have some thoughtful conversations about what's happening in classrooms and pushing the boundaries of what can happen in those classrooms for the betterment of our students, of our schools, and ultimately our communities.
4: Speaking with Troy Sadler, UNC, I got to start wrapping up. If teachers want more resources on how to do this in their own classrooms, where do they go?
5: You can definitely check out some of the materials that we have available on the UNC School of Education website. You can look for me on that website and find your way to some of the materials. We've got a lot of curriculum materials, teacher tools that are available. There are associations that folks can kind of connect with. So the National Science Teaching Association, the largest science teaching focused organization in the world, is a really good place for resources. And they have a number of resources that kind of connect to this issues-based approach. So that'd be another place that I would suggest folks look toward.
4: And then finally, as we wrap up, anything else that folks should know that we haven't said yet? Final thoughts about this approach?
5: Yeah, I would just say that this approach can be ambitious. It can be challenging, but ultimately can yield some really exciting outcomes for student learning, student excitement, and engagement in the learning process. And whereas we hear teachers lament the idea of students kind of asking questions, well, why do I have to learn this? Mm-hmm. If we contextualize education in issues that matter to kids, then that question becomes obvious.
6: Yep.
5: And so that's the direction that we want to push towards, kids seeing the value in what they're learning and being excited about that learning.
4: Troy Sadler, UNC School of Education, thank you so much for being with us today.
5: Aaron, thanks so much for having me.
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0: Time's now 5:45 on a Thursday afternoon. We are almost to 6 o'clock, which is, I'm going to be honest, it's quitting time for me. So I've got some loose ends to tie up here. 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
0: One more check of the cars here, and we've got a lot to talk about. We're seeing increased volumes on I-40, also across campus, also in Carrboro. We'll start there. East Main Street and Weaver Street are the main culprits. West Franklin also getting a lot of action in downtown Chapel Hill. Over on campus, East Cameron Avenue, Raleigh Street, Country Club Road, and South Road are all pretty backed up right now. The southern part of campus looking just fine. Fordham Boulevard delayed in both directions at the Manning Drive light, and we're seeing congestion emerge again on 54 on the east side of town at the Farrington Road light. Fordham Boulevard slow up near I-40. 40 continues to struggle through Chapel Hill westbound, basically from 54 all the way up to New Hope Church Road. Then things open up nicely. 85 looking good. Churton Street looking good. Over on the Durham Freeway, we've got extended slowdowns northbound starting before Cornwallis up through Ellis. Southbound merger to Ellis. And both directions of 40 are delayed through RTP. Nothing to report in Chatham County. If there's something I'm missing and you're not driving, you could let me know on the text line. 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Weather forecast got rain coming our way any minute now, hanging around for an hour or so, but it's going to be light drizzle. That's my kind of rain, actually. Down to 44 tonight. A little bit chilly for May, but I'll take it. 71 and sunny tomorrow, 76 with AM clouds and PM sun on Saturday, and 83 and partly cloudy on Sunday. 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
5: Time is now 5:54. Andrew here with you, wrapping things up on News on the Hill. Big thank you to Chapel Hill Mayor Jess Anderson for joining us earlier. We'll have that content up on chapelboro.com. here directly. In the meantime, I'm going to wrap things up with a check of the weather forecast and some local music from Darren Jesse. Weather first. Rain expected to be imminent this evening. Looks like it's still not quite coming down, but it could at any moment. Not a whole lot of rain, just some drizzly stuff for a couple hours here. And then we'll move into clearing skies overnight down to 44. 71 and sunny tomorrow, 76 and increasing sunshine on Saturday. 83 and partly cloudy on Sunday. I'm going to go ahead and finish up by getting us ready for Live and Local by listening to some music from Darren Jesse now from 2020. 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
2: ABC News, I'm Chuck Sievertson. Sources tell ABC News the U.S. and Iran are negotiating a shorter-term, smaller proposal on reopening the Strait of Hormuz and ending the blockade of Iranian ports. Former U.S. Army Secretary Christine Wormuth.
3: Iran's nuclear program is sort of the crown jewel for it as a regime. It's the guarantee of its existence. So to give that up, there's going to be have to be something very compelling for Tehran on the table.
2: Health officials cite 6 cases of hantavirus on the cruise ship sailing towards Spain's Canary Islands. This is not like COVID, says the World Health Organization's Maria Van Kerkhove.
4: It's very different. It's that close, intimate contact that we've seen. And most hantaviruses don't transmit between people at all.
2: The man who admitted to an anti-Semitic firebombing attack on pro-Israel marchers in Boulder, Colorado last June has been sentenced today to life in prison plus hundreds of years. On Wall Street, the major indexes closed lower. This is ABC News. The U.S. Postal Service is considering a rule change that would allow anyone to send handguns through the mail for the first time in nearly 100 years. There's been friction between President Trump and Brazil's President Lula da Silva over tariffs, criticism of the Pope, and more. Mr. Trump writing on social media that today's White House meeting with da Silva went well, but giving no details. A key to living longer may be to switch up exercise routines instead of doing the same workouts all the time. That's what a study of over 111,000 adults found. Their progress was followed for decades, according to ABC's Alex Stone.
5: Individual cardio activities, especially walking and running, showed some of the strongest benefits, while racket sport and weight training were also linked to better health. Experts say different types of movement may help the body in different ways, including heart health, strength, and overall fitness.
2: A study on longevity published in the BMJ Journal. Chuck Sievertson, ABC News.
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14: 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Aaron Kick here with you at 97.9 The Hill Studios. Got a lot for you as we head into this Thursday evening with an hour of music celebrating artists who have birthdays today, artists who have shows coming up this weekend, and artists who are going to be celebrated this weekend with all-day affairs on the Southern Village Green. We'll talk about that in the middle of the hour. Going to get the hour started, though, by going back to last year and the band A Little Chair. They put out an album last year called Ladybug Cat, and this track is off of that. Getting the hour started, here's A Little Chair with I Like You, I Lied to You on 97.9 The Hill.

0: That's I Like You, I Lied to You by Little Chair off last year's album Ladybug Cat, getting us started on Live and Local tonight. Much more where that came from coming up in the middle of the hour. We will re-air my conversation from last week with Monty Clark. He's the son of Doug Clark, and he is putting together a big event tomorrow on the Southern Village Green. It's going to be an all-day affair from noon to 8 p.m., a celebration and a tribute to the classic band Doug Clark and the Hot Nuts. So we'll play their classic song, and we will re-air that interview with Monty Clark coming up in the middle of the hour, so hang out with us for that. Coming up next, though, we got a pair of songs from Stranger Spirits. That's Chris Wimberly's band. He, of course, is with Night Sound Studios, but he's also been with Stranger Spirits for many years. He's got a birthday today, so in honor of that, we got two from them coming up next after this.
1: Hello, this is Ken Jackson with Wentworth & Sloan Jewelers in Southern Village, here with my good friend and co-worker, Robert Humphreys.
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0: This hour's Teachers Rock dedication goes out to Mr. Christopher Johnson of Phillips Middle School. The message, Mr. Johnson is really nice and makes his students feel good. He vibes. Mr. Johnson, this is for you. It is Whatever It Takes by Imagine Dragons on 97.9 The Hill.
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0: off the 2019 album All Is New. That is Stranger Spirits there with Made for Love. Same band before that with High Road to a Low Place from back in 2012. Chris Wimberly of Night Sound Studios is also part of Stranger Spirits, and he's got a birthday today, so happy birthday to Chris. Coming up next, we will throw our attention onto the River Otters. They're playing at Arcana in downtown Durham on Saturday night, so we got three songs from them coming up next.
1: Hello, I'm Forrest Gump. People call me Forrest Gump. Lieutenant Dan got me invested in some kind of fruit company and says we don't have to worry about money no more. 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
1: Well, I dreamt I was a submarine coursing through the dark, my belly filled with strange machines like some godless Noah's Ark. And the fish down here are terrible. They're like knives sheathed in light. It would almost be unbearable were you not here by my side.

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And we slept straight through the morning. We awoke in the throes of dusk. She expressed some shame at having lost the day, but it didn't bother me that much.

0: from their self-titled 2017 debut album. That's the River Otters there with Submarine, wrapping up that set of songs. All three of the songs you just heard were all by the same band. The song that kicked off that set was Bones, also from that self-titled debut album. And the instrumental you heard in the middle was the title track off their 2024 album, Atchashear. River Otters playing at Arcana in downtown Durham on Saturday night. So if you liked what you just heard, head to Durham and catch him live in a couple of days. Coming up next, we are going to re-air my conversation from last week with Monty Clark, the son of Doug Clark. He's putting together a big tribute show for Doug Clark and the Hot Nuts that's going to be all day tomorrow at the Southern Village Green. Details on that, plus their iconic song, Hot Nuts, when we come back after this.
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0: Coming up on Friday, May 8th, head to the Southern Village Green from noon to 8 p.m. for an all-day tribute to the legendary local band Doug Clark and the Hot Nuts. If you know local music, you know these guys well. With our own Ron Stutz as MC, live performances from Liquid Pleasure, Finesse, and a whole lot of more, and it's all for a great cause, raising money for music scholarships for local students. Joined in the studio right now by Monty Clark, who is Doug's son and organizing this whole affair. Monty, thanks so much for being with us today.
8: Thanks for having me.
0: So that was a real quick summary. Tell us about the show. What's it going to entail?
8: It's going to entail a few bands. We also have a food venue out there where we'll be selling food to for the fundraiser, and we'll be raising money for colleges for the marching bands.
0: Awesome.
8: And the reason why we're doing a marching band is a high school doesn't have marching band. They only sit down. So maybe next year I'll try to encourage them to march. But we're going to do Carolina, Duke, and Central and A&T.
0: Nice.
8: So we're trying to raise the money and be in my dad's name, Doug Clark, for the scholarship.
0: Nice.
8: And so we're just asking everybody pretty much, you know, just come out, bring your lawn chair, bring your cooler of beverages, and sit out there. Make sure you bring a umbrella. That way you can cover up, because I'm sure the show is going to be warm, because it's already warm this week. So hope it's no rain, but just in case it do rain, you can catch the rain as well with the umbrella.
0: Either way, the umbrella is good, right?
8: Yes, either way.
0: Okay, so tell us, for folks who don't know about Doug Clark and the Hot Nuts, because this is like an iconic band. I mentioned local, but this is a band that's got a reach that goes way beyond.
8: My dad started a group in 1955. He had went up under one name. It was called the Top. And then he took that, and it became three, four different names. So then my uncle got out of college from A&T, and he got in the group. And they started doing limericks and, you know, Vocal Limericks, which everybody know about those. And they started doing a song called Nuts, Hot Nuts, you get in front of Peanut Man. And then after a while,
0: Do you know when I try to put that song on our local library to play, like 60 years after it was recorded, how much editing I had to do to make it good for radio?
8: Well, the one that was recorded by the Hot Nuts is different than Chuck Berry. Chuck Berry stole the song. He made it, and he made it where it was playable on the radio.
0: Yeah. Yeah, but that's not as good, though.
8: No, it's not the original. No, it's not the original. And I can tell you about the story. We ain't got that much time, but you know, Chuck Berry heard my dad and him doing that at a concert, and he was like, that's hot now. And he made his own song, but he didn't have the lyrics in there.
0: Right.
8: But my dad, them, they, you know, back then, you know, a lot of people stole music from everybody, you know. Mm-hmm. But, yeah, he went, and then all the college students kept saying, my ding-a-ling, my ding-a-ling, they were saying, do Nuts, Hot Nuts, you know, in the song. And then my dad put the name Doug Clark and the Hot Nuts, that's how he came up with the name. And that just stuck with him, and it went on. And, I mean, as of today, I'm the fifth boy out of six kids, and I'm the baby boy, and I'm the only one playing music.
0: Yep.
8: So I took up drums, and I got in the group in 1989, and we shut down in 2017. Mm. My dad passed away in 2002. Mm-hmm. He told my uncle pretty much to, you know, just let it linger out maybe five more years, but we went all the way to 2017, which was great. My uncle's now, he's 91. His birthday is in August, so he'll be 92. So hopefully he'll have us cooler Gatorade and an umbrella and a lawn chair. And he didn't really supposed to know about this event, but it snuck around, and then he found out about it. And we have some bands. We have a reggae band. Mickey Mills is supposed to be performing. And I have a jazz group. Mr. Stanley Beard is playing.
0: Are you going to get up on stage at all?
8: I don't think so. No, we really don't supposed to, because the people that I paid for the greenery, the lady didn't ever heard of Doug Clark's, but her husband had, her husband played some of the music. She's like, oh, no, y'all can't get up there and do that. And we said, we're going to have to cancel an event if you're going to get up there and do that, because there's going to be kids around. I'm like, yeah, you're right about that. But, you know, at the end of the day, all it fails, there's going to be some time people going to say, hey, can y'all get up and do a Hot Nuts song? Y'all got to do a Hot Nuts song. We're not leaving until you do a Hot Nuts song. Mm-hmm. So if we do it at the end and we get kicked off, like, at least we done a couple of Hot Nuts songs, we just get kicked out. But
0: don't telegraph that. Southern Village folks are hearing this.
8: Yeah.
0: They're going to know what you're doing.
8: Yeah, but it's going to be wonderful. It's going to be my first time doing this event, which I have to do this. I'm going to do this every year. And the area might change to another area. I don't know yet. But we're going to see how we can make this, you know, feel comfortable.
0: Speaking with Monty Clark, and again, the event is happening Friday, May 8th, Southern Village Green, right in the heart of Southern Village, noon to 8 p.m., so an all-day affair. Whole bunch of great bands up on stage to celebrate Doug Clark and the Hot Nuts, money going for music scholarships for local students, so terrific cause as well. So logistically, is there like an admission or just donate?
8: No admission. Mr. Ron Studs, he's hosting it, so he'll pretty much let everybody know this is a fundraiser.
0: Yep.
8: I have my card machine, and I just go by and ask, do you want to? We'll just keep it all undercover, you know, where they're like, cooking, you know, if you got a card, just swipe it.
0: Yep.
8: Whatever you want to swipe, and it'll go to an account that goes to the fundraiser.
0: What else should folks know about the event if they're planning on coming?
8: It's kid-friendly. So we got a bouncy house. We got face painting for the kids. Connected for some more things for the kids. So, of course, you can have whatever you want in your cooler, and then you can ignore your kids because they're going to be over there protected with some other kids.
0: Just bring some earplugs for that last song, right?
8: Pretty much. I thought we were staying away from that.
0: Again, it's Friday, May 8th, Southern Village Green. Going to be a great day and a great spot to go and listen to some live music all day long, noon to 8 p.m., all day tribute to Doug Clark and the Hot Nuts, Ron Studs emceeing, Liquid Pleasure performing along many other great bands, all raising money for terrific cause, music scholarships for local students. Monty Clark, thank you so much for being with us.
8: Thanks for having us, guys.

0: below the belt is what I want to do to you. Nuts. Hot nuts.
1: Get them from the peanut man. Yeah, yeah, yeah, yeah, yeah. Nuts.
0: Hot nuts.
1: Get them anywhere you can.
2: Now, the pretty little girl with the light blue eyes has a wonderful fortune between her thighs.

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She had so many children.

0: Clark and the Hot Nuts there with Hot Nuts. Thanks again to Monty Clark for stopping by. That conversation you heard with him was last week, but the event is coming up tomorrow at the Southern Village Green, noon to 8 p.m., all-day affair to pay tribute to Doug Clark and the Hot Nuts and raise money for scholarships, too. So head to Southern Village tomorrow and check that out. We're not done with Live and Local. We got three more songs, all of them brand new, from Bend the Wags, Island Moons, and Worthington's Law. They're all on deck after this.
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0: That's Worthington's Law with Student Driver Sticker wrapping us up on Live and Local tonight. Before that, Island Moons with Madeline and Bend the Wags with Losing Game off their new album, Driving to Nowhere. All three of those songs making their debuts on Live and Local right there. That's it for me, but don't go anywhere. We got the After Hours up next after this.
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8: ABC News, I'm Chuck Sievertson. Breaking news, after Iranian forces launched missiles, drones, and small boats to attack several U.S. warships in the Persian Gulf area today, U.S. missiles and drones hit back at Iranian targets, says the U.S. military. President Trump's 10% tariffs are tossed out by a New York-based federal trade court, calling it a misapplication of the law. ABC's Stephen Portnoy in Washington.
9: The 2-to-1 ruling by the Court of International Trade will apply only to a handful of importers who filed suit, with the judges determining that other plaintiffs in the case lacked standing.
8: Sources tell ABC News the U.S. and Iran are negotiating a shorter-term proposal. Iran would reopen the Strait of Hormuz. U.S. military would end the blockade of Iranian ports. ABC's Rachel Scott.
10: One of the major sticking points in any of these negotiations will be Iran's nuclear program. The president has long insisted that Iran needs to give up its nuclear material. So far, Iran has flat out refused.
8: This is ABC News. Cold case update. A new search warrant has been served at a California home tied to Paul Flores, recently convicted of killing college student Kristen Smart nearly 3 decades ago. ABC's Sophie Flay.
11: Prosecutors say Smart was last seen walking back to her dorm room at Cal Poly Tech with Flores in 1996 and was never seen again. Now, investigators are back at it, searching a different property, which records show is owned by his mother, hoping this time to finally bring Kristen Smart home.
8: Flores sentenced to 25 years to life. Are you a layman? If so, you might not notice the biggest health risk this summer. ABC's Jim Ryan.
12: For the layman, it's hard to tell the Asian needle ant from any other ant, unless you make it mad.
13: I had lost all movement of my muscles. I was trying to stand up. I kept falling down.
12: Melissa Harrison lives in Georgia and had a severe allergic reaction to the sting. That's right, not a bite, but a sting, like a hornet. Its name comes from its sharp jaws and its slender, needle-like appearance.
8: Chuck Sievertson, ABC News.
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21: 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Evening, AJ, here in the studio. Just so you know, tonight we are going to have a lot of things going on, including several Teachers Rock dedications to make our way through the next couple of hours. And then at the 11 p.m. hour tonight, it's going to be an entire hour of hand-selected bangers. I'm starting the show tonight, Alice Costello. Here's How Can I?

I'm Mike Benson from Lepan Blue in Chapel Hill, and I follow WCHL Chapelboro on social media, Facebook, Instagram, for all the latest news and community information.

Allman Brothers Band, Midnight Rider, there on the After Hours here at 97.9 The Hill. AJ in the studio, and that song is from my personal category, just giving you a little bit of a taste, what you're going to hear in the 11 p.m. hour coming up tonight. But before we get there, we're going to have some Teachers Rock dedications here during the After Hours. First one coming up in just a few minutes after the break. But first, here's Massage, Daffy Duck.

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8: 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AJ in the studio. 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This shout out is going to Emily Taylor from Lauren, Olivia, and Henry. It says, Emily has worked with countless aspiring tennis players over decades as a tennis pro at the farm. She has coached Lauren, Olivia, and Henry for the last 6 years. Her coaching is beyond just tennis fundamentals. She works with her players on attitude, sportsmanship, mental approach, and always encourages them to have fun. We love her. The song is Katrina and the Waves. Here's Walking on Sunshine.

upcoming events in our community. Friday, May 8th, you can head to the Southern Village Green from noon to 8 p.m. for an all-day tribute to the legendary local band Doug Clark and the Hot Nuts, with our own Ron Stutz as MC, plus live performances from Liquid Pleasure, Finesse, and many more, all raising money for music scholarships for local students. The month of May is also Bike Month, and the town of Carrboro is celebrating with biking events all month long. 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

0: With your hometown news update, I'm Andrew Stuckey. It is budget season for our local governments. First two recommended budgets in came from Orange County and Chatham County. Both sets of commissioners heard those presentations from their respective county managers this week. With state and federal funding cuts plus other financial pressures all compounded by inflation, county leaders are having to make some difficult choices. Here's 97.9 The Hill's Aaron Kack with more.
1: Everything needs to be on the table.
2: That's Gene Hamilton, the chair of the Orange County Board of Commissioners, speaking with us the day after Travis Mirren delivered his budget recommendation in Hillsboro on Tuesday, which includes a proposed property tax rate increase of 3.75 cents.
1: That means for a $400,000 home, it would be an annual increase of $150.
2: That proposed tax hike does not come lightly. Mirren entered into the budget process with a list of six core priorities, and number one on that list was to minimize the tax rate increase. So the $325 million budget he presented to the board includes numerous significant cuts and reductions, slashing 13 staff positions, holding staff pay raises below the inflation rate, and eliminating county funding for the Chapel Hill Public Library, a move that's already drawing pushback from library supporters. And while per-pupil spending for K-12 schools would go up by 5%, Mirren's recommendation is still about $2 million below the combined requests from Orange County's two school districts. But those cuts and slimdowns are all offset by other factors that are driving up costs in a big way. Speaking Tuesday, Mirren said perhaps the biggest of these is a major increase in the cost of debt service on borrowing decisions the county already made in previous years.
3: Debt service based on borrowing that has occurred in the past is going to be increasing by $7.8 million.
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6: 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What now?

0: Hey there, this is Henry Taylor, and here's what you can find on chapelboro.com today. After years of receiving complaints about the presence and effects of vultures around West Queen Street, the town of Hillsboro is suing a pair of residents to try to put an end to their attraction of the birds. The local government filed a complaint to start a civil lawsuit against Ken and Linda Ostrand, asking for a court injunction to force the couple to stop feeding and encouraging black vultures to roost at their property. Head to our news section to read the latest on the dispute. On the latest Exploring Your Creative Genius, Carl Nordgren speaks with Ray Hackney. His new novel, A Plea for Freedom, is inspired by stories about his great-great-great-great-grandfather, Daniel Asbey, who had accompanied Daniel Boone as they explored Kentucky. Give it a listen in our Town Square section. And while you're there, check out Weekend Around the Hill, our list of events and activities in the area. 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
7: 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AJ in the studio. Coming up before the end of the hour, we've got another Teacher's Rock dedication. 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

Chappuse. 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This selection is going to Miss Stephanie Whitman at Morris Grove Elementary. And it says, Miss Whitman lets you work by yourself if you want to, or she lets you work with her if it is difficult for you. She rocks because she is awesome. The song, it's the Homework Song by Song Drops.

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9: ABC News, I'm Dave Packer. A sixth case of the Hada virus has been confirmed from the cruise ship where the virus has spread. Three people have died, and while this strain spreads between humans, ABC News contributor and epidemiologist Dr. John Brownstein explains.
10: This virus does not spread efficiently like COVID. There's not asymptomatic transmission, which is critical to a real widespread global phenomenon. So the public risk is very low. The reason why the response is so big is that many passengers traveled to multiple countries, not because the virus is spreading across these countries.
9: The Court of International Trade concluding the Trump administration misread trade law and that President Trump's 10% global tariffs are unlawful. Officials in Iran are now reportedly reviewing a one-page proposal from the U.S. aimed at ending the war. This, as CENTCOM says, the U.S. conducted self-defense strikes against Iranian targets after Iran fired at U.S. destroyers in the Strait of Hormuz today. This is ABC News. Tennessee's governor is set to sign off on a newly redistricted congressional map following the Supreme Court's decision barring racially drawn districts. ABC's Brian Clark.
11: Tennessee became the ninth state to redraw its congressional map ahead of the midterms, the General Assembly acting quickly after last week's Supreme Court decision. The new map splits the current 9th district, the only majority black district, into two. It minimizes the impact of majority black Shelby County. It's currently held by Congressman Steve Cohen, the only Democrat representing Tennessee in Congress, and he says he'll sue to try to stop the new map. Brian Clark, ABC News.
9: The United States Postal Service is reportedly considering a rule change that would remove a ban on anyone sending handguns through the mail, after officials from the Department of Justice back in January called the 1927 law unconstitutional. Democratic attorneys general in two dozen states sending a letter this week in opposition of the change. Dave Packer, ABC News.
12: Why'd I go to the doctor? Working on the farm, my heart kept skipping a beat. I didn't think much of it, but my daughters made me get checked out. Turns out I have atrial fibrillation, which increases the risk of stroke about 5 times.
13: Symptoms like irregular heartbeat, heart racing, chest pain, shortness of breath, fatigue, or lightheadedness can come and go. But if it's AFib, the risk of stroke remains. If you have symptoms, contact a doctor.
12: I'm so glad I did.
13: Visit notimetowait.com. Sponsored by Bristol-Myers Squibb and Pfizer.
14: Pump up the volume.
15: Business moves fast.